0: Produced by iHeartMedia Honolulu and heard worldwide on our iHeartRadio app. Welcome to iHeartRadio Communities, a public affairs special focusing on the biggest issues impacting you this week. Here's Manny Munoz.
1: I am Manny Munoz. Thank you for tuning in to iHeartRadio's Communities. It is our weekly public affairs show where we try to bring you conversations that'll help you better understand important issues or maybe just some interesting topics. Either way, I do hope you'll stick around for the next half hour. And if you have any comments, questions, or suggestions, please feel free to reach out on Instagram. My handle is at IODManny. That's at IODMANNY. Now, let's get on with the show. As Military Appreciation Month comes to a close, we should also acknowledge the groups that support our fighting men and women. There are plenty, but none better known and with more history than the USO, United Service Organizations. And there are few better to talk to us about USO than Kimberly DeVries. Good morning, Kimberly. Thanks for joining us.
2: Good morning, Manny. Thank you for having me.
1: For those who may know the USO name but not really what USO does, how do you describe the mission, the organization's mission?
2: Yeah, so I think if I just start with really the main point, and that is we keep service members connected and strong under pressure of their service, right? So we keep them connected to their families, to community, to services and support, all while they're doing the hardest job that we could possibly ask of them. And we feel that challenge. There's a constant pressure for the military and their families, and we just want to show up and help them reconnect, not feel like they're in isolation, and be there to support them.
1: Feels a little different than what the USO was when it first started after World War II. It seemed like it was more celebrities entertaining troops. Now it's become a much bigger mission, no?
2: You know, I would agree with you. I would say that we took the core values that started in 1941, and like anything else, we have operationally improved on that. And we're very agile to meet the service members' needs because they're ever-changing. I spent 24 years in the military, and my needs when I was in are not the same needs that we have today.
1: 24-year veteran of the Army, what made you feel like this was the right next chapter in your life?
2: Quick funny story, I retired in 2019 and I was teaching college. I was teaching college for the University of Charleston, and I thought, you know what, I'm just going to retire and be happy and live on a beach. And I failed retirement a couple of times. Uh-huh. That did not happen that way. But I was not finding the thing that satisfied really my core passion and beliefs. And then USO opportunity opened up. And after sitting there and speaking to the individuals with the USO and finding out how we could support now the people that serve, and with my daughter being in the military, I thought this is the best place for me to now give back.
1: As a veteran, what perspective do you bring to the USO that somebody else without your experience might not?
2: Wow. So I think I bring the perspective of it's okay to ask for help. It's okay to want to be part of community, but I also understand. So I can understand what it feels like for a mom who just shipped off their baby to basic training. I can understand that because I've done that. I can understand what it's like to be away from home, from your family, when you have small children, because my children, when I deployed several times, were very young. And then I had one daughter that was 15. And so I can come with the perspective of empathy and understanding,
1: right,
2: that maybe somebody else might not have. And I can also see the signs of maybe a little bit of stress, worry, and maybe step in a very guided way to help these families out.
1: We've talked a little bit about how the USO has changed. The mission has changed from just the kind of celebrity tours and entertainers and things like that. What do you think would surprise our listeners now about what the USO does in 2026?
2: Yeah, so I think one of the biggest surprises when I tell people is we throw a special delivery baby shower. And so that's one of the things when I tell people, they're very surprised. They're like, the USO does baby showers?

0: delivery. We absolutely do. They're called special delivery. So think about a young service member and his wife, or a young service member and her husband. They moved to a faraway place away from family, and now they're expecting. They may not have the means to have family come in and give them a baby shower, so we might be the only baby shower and connection that they get. And because of great partners who donate amazing baby items from car seats to diapers to whatever else, we get to shower them
1: right
0: with support and love. And I've thrown a couple of these baby showers to where the service member is overseas, and they're not going to make it home for the delivery. And so this meant so much to them because they couldn't be with their family either.
1: Right. A couple more minutes here with Kimberly DeVries, USO Senior Area Operations Manager. If you want to go to the website and see how you could help or what they do, USO.org is the website, USO.org. It's interesting. We talk a lot about the men and women who are representing our military. We don't often give enough thought to the men and women back home of those that are serving overseas, and USO does a lot to help them as well. Doesn't it?
0: I am so glad you brought that up. One of the biggest things that I think that surprises people, especially those that are serving in the National Guard, Reserves, or in outplaced units, is we are there to support them as well. Mm-hmm. So it is a very big passion for me in my area that we go and we meet them. So we go to their drill weekends. We go when they're getting ready to send off, when the Coast Guard has a small homecoming,
1: right,
0: or they've been gone on a training exercise, we're going to be there in the local community. So we are going to go where the service members are.
1: Yeah, and I'm not sure the perspective that a lot of people have about military spouses who are living on bases somewhere. It's not as luxurious as some people would like to think it is. And you've had that perspective. What are some of the biggest challenges facing military families today?
0: I think one of the biggest challenges is isolation. There's a high tempo of operational stress, constant relocations, people moving around, and being able to reintegrate. Not everybody is just outgoing and is like, all right, I'm in a new place, I'm just going to go make a lot of friends.
1: Right.
0: And it also causes a lot of financial and mental fatigue for these families. So I think those are some of the biggest challenges that they face at the moment.
1: You said the USO was there to help you during your military career. What way specifically did you need them, and did they come through for you?
0: So now you're going to tell my age a little bit. So we did not have as much technology as you have now. So when I deployed, we had 18-month deployments.
1: Right.
0: And I'm a mom of a 4-year-old getting ready to go to kindergarten, a 3-year-old getting ready to go to preschool, and a 14-year-old getting ready to be 15.
1: Wow.
0: And as a mother going away, there's a lot of guilt.
1: Yeah.
0: There is a lot of guilt about being away and being away that long. And we, this is in 2006. So you're talking, we didn't have the instant on your cell phones and all that. It would have cost way too much.
1: Yeah,
0: money.
1: You weren't FaceTiming. So there was no FaceTime and stuff like that at the time. Yeah.
0: No, we didn't have any of that. So I remember when we were at MOB, in our MOB station at Fort Hood, the USO was there, and they had these dolls, and you could record your voice. It was they had dolls for males and for females in uniform, and you could record a message to your family, and then they would ship them home. I remember just feeling this sense of connection, knowing that my girls could listen to whatever I had said to them. And I'll try to say this without getting choked up, but my girls still have those today. And
1: right.
0: My oldest daughter is 36 years old. My two younger ones are 25 and 23. And my oldest is a major in the Army now, serving as the commander of the unit that I served in.
1: Wow.
0: And so you think about that full circle of those dolls stayed with them. Now, I don't think the voice boxes worked as well as they used
1: right.
0: to. But that was the connection. And then the last thing I will say is that they made me feel, I guess, normal, because I didn't feel normal. I didn't feel like I was a very good mom because I left my children.
1: Yeah.
0: And the USO put their arms around me everywhere we went and said, we're proud of you. And I think that, for me, along with a couple of snacks was amazing.
1: Right. You bring up an interesting point, and it has nothing to do with USO, but I've talked about this quite a lot over the last few years in terms of military recruitment. And one of the reasons why we're seeing issues at times with military recruitment is the fact that we don't have that generational thing where, you know, a grandfather is part of the military, the father, and then, you know, the son and the, you know, the child are all serving. You have that in your family. What is it about your service and the fact that your daughters went through that, where you weren't there for them, especially at really important times in their lives, that made them want to serve?
0: Yeah, so I just have one serving. It's my oldest daughter. The other two are not serving. But I will be honest with you, I didn't talk to them about joining. Mm-hmm. So my oldest daughter tells a story. So when I was overseas, I had an I flew on Blackhawks. I was a flight medic, and I had the opportunity to rescue some Marines and a translator from the hoist. And the Apaches caught video of it, and my counterparts did a video and sent it home to my kids. My daughter said it was that video that made her want to join the military, because she was like, it was in that moment that she realized her little 5'4" mom could go do it. She could do it. So I really didn't push it. And in fact, when she said she wanted to join, I'll be really honest, I said, no, honey, you can do better.
1: Right.
0: And she said, but mom, I want to do what you did. I think it's very important that the USO be out there to talk about what we do for service members.
1: Yeah.
0: Because we can help with the recruitment as well, to let people know that we are there for you if you decide to join.
1: A few more minutes here with Kimberly DeVries, USO Senior Area Operations Manager. Again, you want to know more about USO or see how you can help them, USO.org is the website. Doing what you're doing with your experience, what do you think civilians often misunderstand about military life?
0: So, and it's been this way even when I spent some time in recruiting, they think military life is these service members are going out and shooting and killing all day long. I mean, they think that's what they're doing.
1: Mm-hmm.
0: Military service members have real world opportunities and careers that impact the way that we're going to live now and generations to come. And so I think that is a big surprise to them. It's also a surprise that you have military working right in your back door, and they don't go anywhere because they're here to help serve you. And so I think that's the biggest change that they don't understand. I also feel like civilians think that military are all tough and gruff and we're mean and just want to go out there and throw elbows, and that's not the case. So we're here to support the greatest country in the world.
1: Mm-hmm.
0: and do keep everybody safe. And that's what they're doing on a daily basis. The last thing I will say is, even if you can't serve, being a supporter of those who do is just as admirable. And I thank you for that.
1: What is the best way for everyday Americans to show their support beyond simply saying thank you for your service if they see a member of the military?
0: Volunteer, volunteer, volunteer.
1: Mm-hmm.
0: Volunteer for the USO, volunteer for other organizations that support the military, and then give through in-kind donations and your monetary support.
1: How can they do that?
0: So on our website, USO.org, you can go to volunteer, and then you can also go to give back, and you can go on there at any time, or you can get with your local USO. 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Work with your local area, and we can tell you what the need is. Or reach out to me. No matter where you're at, reach out to me, and I will point you in the right direction all day long.
1: Is the USO only important when we've got fighting men and women in a war zone, as we do in a couple of hot spots right now?
0: No, I would say it's extremely important when we're not. That is when sometimes there's boredom. Sometimes the resources are not there. As you know, obviously when we're in a conflict, there's a lot more resources that come forward. Sure. We need to be there to fill that gap when those resources are not there.
1: And the USO has been doing that for the better part of 80 plus years. Kimberly DeVries, USO Senior Operations Manager, thank you so much, first, for your service to our nation, and now for your service to our military through the USO. If you want to see how you could help, USO.org is the website, USO.org. Kim, thanks so much for the time and the info. Be well.
0: All right. Thank you so much.
1: You're listening to iHeartRadio Communities, our weekly public affairs show. I am Manny Munoz. If you have any thoughts, comments, or questions, please feel free to reach out to me on Instagram. My handle is at IODManny. That's at IODManny. Severe bleeding from trauma is a leading cause of preventable death for people of all ages in our country. Experts estimate that thousands of lives could be saved every year with just faster access to trauma care, including applying bleeding control techniques at the scene of the injury. Let's discuss it with Dr. Carlos Palacio. He's with the American College of Surgeons and the Stop the Bleed program. Dr. Palacio, I appreciate the time. Thanks so much.
2: Thank you, Manny. Thank you for having me. And yeah, you're right. Thousands of lives are lost each year due to severe bleeding. And people tend to think that this is not going to happen to them. But the truth of the matter is that it can happen to anyone, and it can happen anywhere, from a simple kitchen injury to something more devastating, such as crash injuries, and perhaps workplace accidents. It can happen anywhere, and we need to be ready to act whenever these situations happens with anyone.
1: Yeah, I want to ask you about the whole Stop the Bleed program and stopthebleed.org in a moment, but how common is a bleeding emergency?
2: It's very common. As I said, people tend to think it's not. I've seen it several times during my career. Multiple times, I would say, and it can go anywhere. It can, you know, people tend to think that they're safe at home, but there are things in your home that can harm you as well. And when this accident happens, you need to be ready to act, not only to you, but it can also happen to any of your loved ones as well.
1: Yeah, and people tend to think that if you cut yourself or you have some sort of a bleeding event, it's only dangerous if it's your carotid artery or somewhere in your chest, but really you could bleed out in a lot of areas of your body, can't you?
2: Absolutely. And if it's, of course, you know, more than 65-year-old people, they tend to, okay, well, I'll be fine, but that little oozing, little by little, it's going to cause some damage. It could also happen to a young one. Some people, you know, young people, I'll be fine, don't worry about it. They go to bed and then they wake up in a pool of blood. So it's very important to be knowledgeable on how to prevent this kind of death.
1: Yeah, and we've seen too often in our country these events, mass shootings, for example, happen much more often than we would realize or we would like to admit. And that's really where the whole Stop the Bleed movement and stopthebleed.org started, isn't it?
2: That is correct. So it just started like that because they realized in the studies after the mass shooting that the people who died of exsanguination, meaning a lot of blood would leave their body, and there was nowhere, either a kid or a way to help that person stop the bleed. So it basically empowers the population to be ready to stop the bleed. Because remember, the scene needs to be cleared by the police before EMS can get there, and that can take up to 30 minutes to an hour, depending on the situation, right? So with this course, the college wanted to empower the community to act in case they will face such situations. Now, it has changed a little bit throughout the years because we realized that this was useful not only in the mass shooting, but also in our day-to-day lives. As I said before, for instance, let's say that you have a kitchen injury, like a knife fell or you got hurt by a knife, then you can apply those principles to stop the bleed and, of course, prevent death.
1: And so this is no different than, for example, the Red Cross learning how to do CPR or something like that. And everybody can kind of take these basic training courses to learn how to stop the bleed.
2: That is actually correct. If we're going to do the parallel, this would be that equivalent. It's a skill that we need to learn, that it's effective and that can save lives as well.
1: What is, for example, in a stop the bleed kit? What are the key components and how do they help individually in a bleeding emergency?
2: Definitely. So the kit has gauzes, and there is also a special gauze that is going to be able to coagulate your blood when you're bleeding. So meaning it's going to slow down even further that bleeding when it happened. It also had some shears, trauma shears as we call them, so that you can remove or cut those jeans and access where the bleeding is happening more expeditedly. And then it also has a tourniquet. So the tourniquet, you place it above the injury to avoid exsanguination, or basically to keep your blood within your body so that you will be able to be taken to a hospital to receive professional help.
1: I have a few more minutes here with Dr. Carlos Palacio. He's of the American College of Surgeons. We are talking about Stop the Bleed, the Stop the Bleed movement, and stopthebleed.org. What are, for example, the three main techniques that you teach in Stop the Bleed training?
2: Yeah. So the first one is apply pressure, and we tell you how to apply pressure. Some people tend to think that it's just putting your hand and that's it. No, you're going to use a piece of gauze, apply pressure. The next one is we teach you how to open that wound very delicate and pack it. You know, there is a way that we teach them how to do that. It's not just shove a piece of gauze or a piece of cloth in it. There is a way, appropriate way to do it. And finally, how to apply the tourniquet. So as I said before, you'll put that above the level of the injury, and then what it does is basically compress the vessel so that you keep as much blood as you can in your body so that you'll be able to have time to go to the hospital and receive professional help.
1: Much like learning CPR or the Heimlich maneuver, a lot of this counts on somebody, you know, being somewhere, seeing something happen, and then being a good Samaritan. How does that play into everything? Somebody doing the right thing.
2: That is correct. It's just doing the right thing for one another and help each other out whenever we're a victim of one of these accidents.
1: Talk to me about the Stop the Bleed initiative.
2: Yeah, it's just preventable death, making sure that people have that knowledge necessary to act whenever it's necessary for your loved one, for another person. We have all the information on stopthebleed.org /save a life. We not only have the information for the kids, but also we have what are the classes available, that calendar telling you, okay, well, we have classes here and there. Most importantly, you can also submit a request so that we can take the classes to your community, mm-hmm. either churches, libraries, community centers, so that more people will be educated on how to save a life and how to do that when it's more critical for someone.
1: What about schools? Is the Stop the Bleed program in schools as well?
2: Yes. We, the trauma centers, have a duty, and we do go and teach the schools, especially the teachers, how to apply these principles of pressure, packing, and tourniquet to the kids in case that something horrible were to happen.
1: I mentioned the website is stopthebleed.org, stopthebleed.org, and that's where you could find these training classes. What is one of these classes like? What exactly do we learn?
2: Yeah, we have mannequins. We have, of course, the kit. We explain you what are the key components, each one by one, a little bit more detail to what I give you here. Mm-hmm. We go through the steps of how to stop the bleeding case something were to happen with the mannequin. So you get familiar with what is going on. A lot of people tend to freeze when they see blood, but that's not the case. That's what we're teaching you. So take your time. Learn how to do it so you don't freeze when you see the pool of blood coming out. And then we show you some videos. There is some nice illustrations on the new edition on how to provide the care necessary.
1: What are, do you find that people have misconceptions about bleeding out, how to control bleeding and stuff like that, that, that maybe the Stop the Bleed program addresses?
2: I think people sometimes tend to look to the other side. People are concerned if they're going to get sued or things like that for helping out. But I don't think that's the case. There is always the Good Samaritan law that prevents that from happening. You're trying to do the right thing for the patient. I think that's one of the main things that people tend to be more scared of. When we teach the courses, that's what they ask the most.
1: Tell me a little bit about the Stop the Bleed program itself. How did it originate? Why did it originate? How has it grown?
2: Yeah, so it's worldwide right now, and we have taught thousands of people. And, you know, it started because of the mass shootings. Some of the deaths, they were prevented. It was an artery on the extremity or a vein, mm-hmm. and the help was not there. So by developing the course, which included pressure, backing, and tourniquets, the college wanted to prevent death in those situations. And then it evolved into what we have today, and it also empowers the civilian. And as I said, it's not only the mass shooting. It could happen in your kitchen.
1: Yeah.
2: It could happen in your work. We have a lot of workers in factories that, you know, they might get hurt by a flying object, and then it might hit them in the arm and, unfortunately, in the artery. And this course will help to save that life.
1: Talk to me about how you hope that listeners or maybe community leaders who might be listening get involved and promote, support the whole Stop the Bleed initiative.
2: Yeah, I really think that by doing this campaign, it's really get the word out. Some people don't know that this technique exists. And some people, they want to learn. They just don't know where to go. So I really think that by getting the word out and making sure that we all know that the course exists, it's already developed, I think it's going to attract the attention of the leaders and also the regular people. And if you go to the website, then you might be able to schedule a case, or you will be able to schedule a case, a course in your region or in your community, so that you can get the word out even further.
1: About how long do these courses take?
2: It's usually less than an hour, 25 minutes to an hour, depending. And it's free. There is no charge for it. Sometimes you can also go to your trauma centers. They have. We have the duty to teach Stop the Bleed. And that is also a possibility.
1: Can we close it out with one, maybe an anecdote, a success story, a real-life example you're familiar with of where the Stop the Bleed training has saved a life?
2: Yeah, absolutely. So I had a case that was probably a few years ago. It was actually somebody that was cutting some tree branches, and he accidentally got hurt on the arm. And then he fell, so that you can imagine it was not only the Stop the Bleed, but also it was the falling injury. And then the wife called 911. PD got there first before the paramedics. The police officer applied these principles, mm-hmm. applied the tourniquets because he was bleeding out. But by the time the paramedics got there, he was already in good shape, mm-hmm. to say the least. And we bought time for that patient to come all the way to the hospital. He did have an arterial injury, so it definitely helps, for sure.
1: Yeah, first responders aren't going to be there always or at the moment's notice, so it takes a good Samaritan to save a life. Dr. Carlos Palacio with the American College of Surgeons, the website you could go to find out more information or where you can take the class, stopthebleed.org, stopthebleed.org. Dr. Palacio, thanks so much for what you're doing with this. Thank you for the information and for your time. Best of luck.
2: Thank you so much, Manny.
1: I am Manny Munoz. I appreciate you listening to iHeartRadio's Communities this week. As always, if you have any questions, comments, or suggestions, reach out to me on Instagram. My handle is at IODManny. That's at IODManny. And that'll do it for another edition of iHeartRadio's Communities. I'm Manny Munoz. Until next time.
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4: The Yankees scored 13 runs.
5: The Giants aren't going to score the rest of the week. That's it. And done.
4: I know. I always get nervous when I see like a big plethora of runs. It's like, hey, spread it out a bit. But, you know, baseball doesn't work that way. And the Yankees scored 13 runs against the A's. So that was, you know, pretty intense show of runs. So once in a blue moon just means it's a rare occurrence.
5: Yeah. Now, did the phrase predate the term, or, you know what I mean? Like the term blue moon, once in a blue moon, was that, did that come first? The blue moon? And then they just added the phrase once in a blue moon?
4: Oh, they added the phrase. Yeah, the blue moon came first. We've been having blue moons for.
5: Okay. So the phrase is based off, there we go. Yes. It's based off the farmer's almanac phrase or whatever. Yeah, I got you.
4: Right. It became commonplace to say that.
5: Gotcha.
4: So what's interesting, it basically means it's a rare occurrence. So.
5: By the way, Anthony says hello. Anthony in Louisiana is a big fan. He says hello.
4: Oh, hi.
5: Yeah, he's a big fan of your work here.
4: I know. It's a fun show. I really enjoy it. And I just wanted to get in this call for your listeners that are kind of feeling the full moon.
5: When's the next full moon? I'm putting you on the spot here. Do we have it? Not anytime soon, I would think, right? Usually a little break. But when you have
4: 1 month from now.
5: Oh, 1 month. It's not that big a break.
4: Yeah. Every month we have a full moon. Every month we have a new moon. So June 1st, so the end of the month, I can give you the exact date, will be a full moon. So basically, everything else being equal, the full moons are once a month, except once in a blue moon.
5: Aha! There you go. All right.
4: Two full moons. So okay. I can tell you when the next full moon would be, if you like. I can look in my astrology.
5: June something, something.
4: I can let you know when it is.
5: You're listening to our live coverage of Full Moon Radio.
4: Yes, Full Moon Radio.
5: Yes.
4: That it is.
5: All about the full moon with our astrology insider.
4: That the full moon is about a month from the previous full moon.
5: No, so like somewhere around June 29th or 30th or something.
4: Yeah, I'm going to...
5: That's all right. Don't worry about it. It's fine. We're good.
4: Yeah, no, the full moon will be...
5: Here we go. The anticipation's killing me here. The drama.
4: Yes.
5: Will she be able to find the right page on the Farmer's Almanac?
4: Yes, we have the 29th of June, my friend.
5: Aha! There it is. Okay, so that's the next day. Let me check to see how that affects me. As you know, people act crazy around the full moon, so let's see.
4: And guess what? Mercury's retrograding.
5: Oh, no. Don't tell Weed Man. He'll lose his mind. June. Oh, that's a Monday. Oh, that's okay. So the next full moon is a Monday.
4: The full moon and Mercury retrogrades on July 23rd as well. And I'll be in touch with the updates. But
5: very good.
4: I'm so glad you asked me because we very rarely have.
5: Yes.
4: You know, Mercury retrograde and a full moon the same day. So they're a little once in a blue moon energy persists.
5: Yes. All right. Well, thank you, Andrea. Very well. Appreciate it. Andrea Virgo in service on X. Thank you so much. As always, appreciate your insight. There she goes. Where she goes, only she knows. Let's say hello to Blind Scott on the north end of Boston. Hey. Hello, Blind Scott.
6: Hey, Ben, this is like really good news. I got a concussion over the weekend, so that's bad news. But my friend got a new job. I plugged the radio station out, but I didn't ask for permission for it. But like the guy that works on Touch and Heidi got his own show, so I need advice from you. So like I'm going to call the show. It's Light Rock. So like I got to talk to people that are sitting in their dentist chair. So I got to be like, hey, how's everybody going? I hope you're getting your teeth cleaned right now and you're feeling good this morning. Is that what I say, Ben? Do you know about this? So, like, this show's going to be like a light rock radio show with talk, and it's a man and a woman, Adam 12 and Lauren Beckham Falcom. They're like a lady from the Globe. So I have to do different calls. So I can't do like a Ben Maller call. I can't like call up and say like, I'm going to burn your house down and like come after you and, you know, do all this crap. I have to call up and be like, hey, I hope everybody's doing well out there for your light listening needs. I just want to say, have a good Monday morning. And fishing opened on the Boston Harbor today. If you want to go fishing over at,
5: well, I'm confused. Are you part of the show? I'm confused by this.
6: No. I'm a big part of Boston sports radio scene. There was an announcement made on the Sports Hub that said Blind Scott was going to WROR with Adam 12. It's been announced, man. I'm a big deal. You know, Blind Scott's a big deal. You should have brought me to the Red Sox. Remember, you wouldn't go to the Red Sox with me. You didn't want to go. I waited outside the whole time while you guys were in there. I waited by JD while you guys were at the game, like down below. Like,
5: what are you talking? We were at the. We you didn't have a ticket. We had tickets.
6: Yeah. I showed up there. I saw you guys at the casket flag. And I was.
5: You didn't. You're blind, Scott. You can't see us. You're lying.
6: Oh, no, I swear to God, Coop knows. I was waiting for you guys trying to go to the game. I felt bad. You guys wouldn't bring me to the game with you. Like
5: we would have brought you to the game.
6: I was begging you guys.
5: You were actually at. You know what? You were at the game. You saw everything at the game right there. You were at the game.
6: People were yelling at me outside, saying, "Dude, people were yelling at me because they knew me." It was kind of crazy. But I look. You see how I look? I look really good. I look like.
5: Hold on a sec here, Marcel. Do you believe this story, Marcel in Brooklyn? Do you believe this story, Marcel?
7: No.
5: Okay. Scott, he doesn't. No, Marcel like does not believe your story.
6: Yeah, no, it's. I mean, it's not like a discouraging story, but I had Anthony was trying to get me.
5: All right. Marcel, should I continue with this call or no?
7: Well, believe it or not, you can continue. That's all.
5: All right. I was going to hang up on you, Scott, but Marcel wants me to continue.
6: So don't listen to Marcel. He stood you up. So you were going to meet Marcel. You were going to spend some malam.
5: I was going to meet. I was in New York. And
6: Cut him off.
5: All right. Marcel, I've been asked to cut you off. I have to cut you off. I hope you understand.
7: Yeah, I understand that.
5: All right. He understands, Scott. Good news.
6: Yeah, he's not a real friend. If he was a real friend, he would have met you when you came to Brooklyn. He doesn't like you. It's a race thing. You're white.
5: It's not a race. Like stop. You. Stop.
6: Yeah, it's a race
5: not,
6: thing.
5: It is not that at all.
6: Yeah.
5: It's not. So, Marcel, please, set the record straight here, Marcel.
7: Blind Scott, Jeff, Ben, Patrick, take this time to eliminate Blind Scott in Boston, please, and turn it to me.
5: Okay. All right. Hold on. Go ahead. Yeah. Yes. Go ahead, Marcel. Are we doing food picks? Is that what we're doing?
7: I got both food and NBA picks because the New York Knicks and San Antonio Spurs game one of the NBA Finals this Wednesday, 8:30 Eastern, 5:30 Pacific. Who will win? We'll find out. It's a new dawn. It's a new day. Pride Month 2026, baby. So let's get into it.
5: Are you celebrating Pride Month, Marcel?
7: Oh, yes, it is.
5: You are. Good for you. Okay. Let's see here.
7: Right with you, Ben.
5: All right. Let's see. I think you had last night pizza.
7: I got the pizza and the mixed match. And who will win? Knicks or Spurs,
5: all right,
7: friend?
5: Hold on a sec. We have Mystery Caller. Mystery Caller, you're on Food Picks, Mystery Caller. Hello.
7: Yeah, Mystery Caller. Welcome to the show. Who will win and what is your food pick?
5: Mystery Caller. Oh, I don't hear Mystery Caller.
7: Hello.
5: Yes, you're on the air, Mystery Caller. What is your food pick for Marcel, Mystery Caller?
7: And the NBA win.
8: I had pizza.
7: Uh-oh, got a mixed match.
5: Okay.
7: Double size it is.
5: Wow.
7: And the Mystery Caller, who will win, Knicks or Spurs?
5: I don't hear the Mystery Caller anymore.
8: The Spurs are going to win.
7: Oh, no. The Knickerbockers is.
8: I have a bet for you. If the Knickerbockers win, I'll send you one of my rings. If the other team wins, you're going to have to stop trying to humiliate me.
7: Well, I offer you a ring. Deal it in.
8: Too bad.
5: Marcel, do you know who that is, Marcel? Do you recognize that voice?
8: It's
7: Mike the Idiot Con.
5: Okay.
8: Look in the mirror.
5: All right, stop, please.
7: Can
5: we all get along? Go ahead there, please, Lorena. We're doing food picks with Marcel in Brooklyn.
9: Yeah,
7: and the
9: I know.
7: NBA pick two.
9: Leprechaun always has to distract.
7: Third, Lorena, but first, the food pick.
9: Okay, for food, I think you had a Jimmy John's sandwich.
5: Smells are free at Jimmy John's.
7: Yes, it is.
5: Yeah.
7: But it's not a mixed match, but who will win, Knicks or Spurs?
9: Obviously the Knickerbockers.
7: No. Oh!
5: You're just trying to curry favor with Marcel, is what you're trying to do. What about Patty? Does Patty not get to play food?
10: Yeah, Patty, yeah, come on.
7: What is your food pick and the NBA pick from taking place from last night and one from Wednesday night? It's game one. Party like 1999.
10: All right, 1999. Well, you know what, Marcel? I think you had tri-tip steak.
5: Oh,
10: For dinner.
5: Living large. Then.
10: Living large, but... Yeah. The winner is going to absolutely be the San Antonio Spurs.
7: On Wednesday night, 8:30 Eastern, 5:30 Pacific?
10: Oh, yeah. Let's go, Spurs.
7: Oh, not a mixed match, and not a team it is. So, thank you for that, Patty, my friend. Party like 1999. And Ben,
1: yeah.
7: And Mike, the no good con, good news, wake up, drum roll, please!
9: Oh, hold on.
5: Very important. This is Marcel in Brooklyn doing food picks.
7: And the NBA picks, too. Pizza and the Knicks it is!
5: Oh, there it is. I know Overnight Joe's excited about that. Thank you.
7: Oh, my God.
5: You know what's up next here, Marcel. You know what's coming up here. I'm warming up.
7: Valor Militia Feud. That's what's coming up.
5: Yeah.
7: If you want to play along, call right now, 877-99 on Fox. 41 minutes past the hour. Two pros and a cup of Joe is at the top of the hour. But first, my friend... Back with you.
5: Yes, that's right. We're going to have thank you, Mark. Very professional voice guy. But I do need some contestants. 877-99 on Fox. If you would like to play Password, the word game of the stars, operators are standing by. Call right now. Password is next.
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0: on AJ Brown because it's June 1st. Are we finally going to get some movement on the superstar wide receiver? Buck and Fitz hanging out, filling in for two pros and a cup of Joe on Fox Sports Radio. And Buck, today's a significant day. It gets into the minutia, but I think most football fans understand this at this point because we're so used to it. If A.J. Brown is going to get traded, today begins the window where that can really happen, because after today, they can split the cost of it, essentially. So it becomes less of a salary cap hit post-June 1st, unlike a cut where you can designate post-June 1st. You can't designate a trade. So they've had to wait, they being the Philadelphia Eagles, to move A.J. Brown, if they're going to move A.J. Brown, because the salary cap ramifications are absolutely insane. So now that we've hit June 1st, the window opens basically financially to make it easy for them to make a trade. Here's what stuns me. I genuinely, and maybe this is just my naivete, but I genuinely believed, a month ago that we would hit midnight on June 1st or whatever time they actually allow this to happen, and we would just get an announce. All right, A.J. Brown's been traded. And what do I see? I see reports over the weekend that they're nowhere close, they being the Patriots and Eagles. They're nowhere close on a deal. They've had months to work on this. We've had months to talk about it. And we finally get to the day where it can happen, and reports are that they're nowhere close. Like, it makes no – you cover an NFL team. I don't understand how both of these teams didn't already have all this locked in. Boom, boom, boom, boom, get it done, move on.
1: Well, that's just not the way to negotiate, right? If you're Howie Roseman, you're not going to just let this deal be done and dusted, right? You're going to try and squeeze as much leverage as humanly possible out of A.J. Brown. If you're, because, I mean, what's the worst-case scenario for Philadelphia? Is that A.J. Brown's still on the roster? Now, that might be not a good thing, honestly, given the way that the last couple of, I wouldn't even say last couple of months, I would say year plus around the Eagles locker room and that particular situation, where it appears, and again, we are not in their heads and in their private conversations and in their text threads and things like that. I do know AJ a little bit. Now, it's also been a long time since I've covered AJ Brown. AJ has been in Philadelphia longer than he was here in Tennessee. So I can't speak definitively on that person anymore, because I'm sure he's not exactly the same person that I covered when he got drafted in the second round out of Ole Miss by the Titans. But the thing that has, it appears, to have taken as big a hit as anything in this is the fact that I do know definitively when AJ was here in Nashville, he and Jalen Hurts had as close of a relationship as any two players in the NFL, certainly any two players who weren't on the same team. And so AJ ultimately gets moved to Philadelphia, what was that, in the 2022 NFL draft, right? Because that's when they drafted Treylon Burks, God help them, here in Tennessee. So AJ goes to Philly, and it works, and they win a championship, and he and Hurts have a great relationship, and there is a cost that comes with winning. The strain of playing that much football, the strain of Philadelphia as a media market, whatever has happened there, and it would be just speculation to say that something has definitively happened, but we do feel like there's an erosion of that relationship to some extent. So maybe it is worst-case scenario that they can't move A.J. Brown, but I think if you're Howie Roseman, you have a little more wiggle room here. June 1st is simply the deadline when the money changes and it becomes more palatable to move him. June 1st is not the date that you absolutely have to move that player. They can play this game all through training camp. They can drag this thing well into the summer. They can drag it into preseason if they want to. I mean, I can theoretically, they could bring it up to the trade deadline in the NFL season. I think that everybody would like a resolution before the actual NFL season begins. I think Philadelphia included. But yeah, they don't have to rush through this thing. It's been a hurry up and wait situation the entire time. The only thing that makes this more visceral is the fact that we've been hearing about it. I mean, when did, and I know that this is a loaded or a charged situation talking about Diana Russini and the reporting around AJ Brown, but Diana's been reporting on AJ, or had been reporting on AJ, for the better part of, I don't know, 6 months. And the interest of the Patriots, and he wasn't the only player that she was talking about. I remember her talking about Max Crosby right at the Super Bowl from your Raiders, wanting to play, expressing a belief or an interest in playing for Mike Vrabel. So there has been a lot of noise around the Patriots and acquiring players big name, star caliber players, A.J. Brown, Max Crosby, the A.J. thing is more concrete. But now we've just gotten to the starting line, essentially, for this conversation. It doesn't have to be finished in it. Now, ideally, it would finish at some point between 10 a.m. and 1 p.m. Central Time, because that's when I'm on the air locally, and I would enjoy that story while I'm doing the local show today.
2: I mean, that seems rather selfish of you, unless it can happen between 9 and 11 a.m. when I'm on Yahoo Sports Daily, because that would also be a delightful piece of news to get as it happens. I do think your point about Howie Roseman wanting to get the max value is an important one, because certainly we're all looking at wide receiver rooms like Kansas City and wondering, how are you not aggressively looking at A.J. Brown? I think every team that's in a Super Bowl window suddenly becomes at least a more interesting conversation about, should we be looking at A.J. Brown? That being said, through all the conversation about A.J., the Giants may have their eye on a different wide receiver. Not A.J. Brown, but another household name that everybody knows. The question is, should they, and what's it mean for a wide open wide receiver room there? We'll figure that out next. Buck and Fitz hanging out on Two Pros and a Cup of Joe on Fox Sports Radio.
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26: The Yankees scored 13 times in the top of the third inning and won 13-8 over the A's. Aside from that top of the third, New York had no runs and no hits on the day. The Giants scored in all but one inning and won 19-6 at Colorado. Dodgers 9-1 over Philadelphia. Victories for Cincinnati and Washington. The Sunday night ball game at St. Louis went to the Cardinals over the Cubs 5-1. Seattle won its sixth straight game, a 10-inning decision over Arizona 3-2. The Mets got a grand slam from Juan Soto and beat Miami 10-1. White Sox won their fifth straight, 2-1 over Detroit. Texas sent the Royals to a sixth straight loss, 6-3. And Jacob Mizorowski and the Brewers won 2-0 at Houston. NASCAR wins Sunday night for Denny Hamlin. U.S. Men's Soccer won its exhibition 3-2 over Senegal in Charlotte. The Americans' final tune-up before the World Cup is this Saturday against Germany. I'm Steve DeSager.
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0: He's Buck Rising. I'm Jason Fitz, hanging out with you. Two Pros and a Cup of Joe, Fox Sports Radio. Happy Monday morning to everybody. We'll get back to the NBA Finals in just a moment as we have the matchup, the Knicks taking on the Spurs. But Buck, we were just talking about A.J. Brown, talking about wide receiver needy teams. Now we get reports that Odell Beckham Jr. talking to the Giants. Do we like this? Do we care about this? Does it matter about this? Like, there are certain players that move the needle because of their name, but what does that actually mean? Like, for all of the conversation about Odell Beckham Jr. trying out with the Giants, might go back to New York. Like, for what? For what? Like, what difference is that actually going to make in this season other than the fact that we're like, ooh, Odell Beckham Jr. back with the Giants? Like, I get it's a good conversation point, but does it, would Vegas move their projected win total by even a half a game because Odell Beckham Jr. suddenly signs with New York?
1: No, I don't think it would affect their Vegas win totals, but it would be some level of indication, assuming that there's a signing, right? If they end up signing him, right now it's just a workout, I do think it does give you some indication about Malik Nabers' readiness or perhaps lack thereof for at least the very start of the season, potentially training camp. I'd be surprised if OBJ wants to go through things like training camp at his age. He's not the oldest player in the world. He's 33. He's going to be 34 at some point this season. And he does have experience with John Harbaugh, right? He did have some level of success with the Baltimore Ravens during his

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6: 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When the finals happen, there could be a three-day break, but it's not one day and then game one, and then you can't really get from behind the eight ball.
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5: Hope you had a great weekend, everybody. Gang's all here, ready to go. It's the month of June. Does A.J. Brown finally get traded today? Albert Breer, the Monday morning quarterback, will stop by a little bit later on. Sean Elliott, former Spurs great, now Spurs broadcaster, will stop by next hour. You're with us all 3 hours, hopefully. You can dial us up, 877-3DP-SHOW, best and worst of the weekend, what you saw that you liked, you didn't like. 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Here's the problem with this thing. It's too damn comfortable, and I get the backroom guys sitting in the Z-cliner. I can't get them up. I got Anthony. I got Big Day Ray. I think they might have fallen asleep a couple of times, sources close to me say. Zcliner.com/Dan Patrick. Find a Z-cliner at a store near you. Play of the day, poll question, stat of the day, all of that forthcoming. It was a year ago where we talked about, at this time, Wemby's blood clot and what it's going to mean moving forward for the Spurs. Here we are a year later, and we're talking about the future of the sport. Actually, the future is now, because he is the face of the sport, and the Spurs beat the Thunder. They go to the NBA Finals. They will be favored to win it all, and they will be favored in Game 1 at home by 4.5 against the Knicks. As we always do, we tend to look at the team that got eliminated before we look ahead to the finals matchup between these two. With the OKC Thunder, it's easy to overreact sometimes. And sometimes you just have to say, hey, we got here last year and we won the title. Yes, we were taken to seven games a couple of times. You went to seven games here. You did lose at home. You battled injuries. You had depth, but you battled some injuries there going into the last couple of games there. You do have the Chet Holmgren issue, question mark. And keep this in mind, because his contract, 5 years, $240 million contract, kicks off next season. Just over $41 million next season. Jalen Williams, banged up throughout the postseason. His 5 year, $240 million extension begins next season. I understand Chet Holmgren fascination with guys who are that big, talented, can handle the ball, both ends of the floor. That's a rough game seven. That would be a no-show. And that would really concern me, because you're going to be facing Victor Wembanyama for the next 10 years. If you stay in the West, you're going to be facing him. And it's almost as if when he dunked on you in game seven, that pretty much signaled the see you later, Chet, because he was gone. MIA. Well, he wasn't even in action, but he was missing on the court. And that was really what was surprising here. That would be the one thing I would look at and go, okay, moving forward here, he's your guy. Now, he's second in defensive player of the year. He's been an all-star. And I just didn't see any fight. You're at home. The crowd is on your side. Teammates are imploring you to be a little more aggressive when you don't get a shot off in the second half. Like, it's impossible. You feel like somebody that big, that tall, and you're not involved in anything. And his numbers were kind of pedestrian in the series. 10.7 rebounds, had one assist, one block per game. Okay. You're supposed to be an all-star. You're supposed to act like an all-star. Like Jalen Williams, I understand. He was not healthy. But Chet Holmgren's got to be great, or at least good. And if he was good, they win. But he was not. I mean, Wemby didn't have an incredible game. The team did. And that should be even scarier to OKC and everybody else. Because if you shut down Wemby or you contain Wemby, I mean, Stephon Castle has been great. Both ends of the floor. And this is a team that's younger than you. That's another concerning aspect. Now,

0: Sacramento. Like, they have a fun team here. It's a good team. And I know people are going to get caught up in, well, who would the Knicks rather play? Well, it doesn't matter. This is who's in front of you. But I think it'll be a wonderful series. And I can't help but go back. I have a shoe in front, and it's Tim Duncan, one of his shoes that he wore when he won the title in New York. He signed one of his shoes when he came in to do an interview after they won the title. And I've kept that shoe there, but that's from 1999, when Tim Duncan's 22 years of age, which is what Wemby is right now. It happens fast, and it's all about winning now. OKC is built for the future. San Antonio's built right now. And you got these draft picks in OKC. Do you use them? Is Giannis the answer? Because Sam Amick, great writer for The Athletic, said that OKC was not involved in the Giannis sweepstakes, but maybe they are now. Nothing should be off the table when the end goal wasn't reached. Also, maybe there's a chance the Thunder would reach out for Evan Mobley of the Cleveland Cavaliers. The Cavaliers GM, Kobe Altman, said Mobley isn't going anywhere. There's going to be some teams trying to figure this out of what do we do with Wemby? What do we do with the Spurs? Because you got a 20-year-old, a 21-year-old, a 22-year-old. Those are the stars for the San Antonio Spurs. And I know we love to say, well, you know what? They're going to be overwhelmed with the moment. OKC defending champs, home court advantage. And I thought, they don't know that. Like, from experience, I've seen it, where you kind of had to lose on a big stage, and then you learn from it, and then you come back the next year. San Antonio skipped that chapter. Like, they're like, why can't we win in OKC? That's where you cut the line. You know, there's, if you've ever seen, like, movies or, you know, documentaries where there's people waiting outside the club, Studio 54, to get in. I was always on the outside, and I couldn't get in. I couldn't get anybody's attention. I was sort of, you know, the Orlando Magic, you know. I was, like, there, but I couldn't get in. They cut the line. That's where they go, oh, right this way, San Antonio Spurs, right there to the NBA Finals. Poll question. We'll have that for you coming up. Also, Tyler's sitting by. He'll take your phone calls, 877-3DP-SHOW. Email address, dp@danpatrick.com. Twitter handle at dpshow. Here's Shai Gilgeous-Alexander, who did play well in Game 7, on his thoughts on this season.
1: It was a failure. Like, I failed at my goal. Like, I didn't achieve what I wanted to achieve. But through my experiences, I learned the most about myself. And I make the greatest amount of increases I have in my career when I fail at my goal and don't get what I want. And I look at this no different.
0: I understand what he's saying. You're the defending champs, home court advantage. Yes, this is a disappointing season. He was great, MVP again. He played well in Game 7. I thought the Spurs did a wonderful job sending different bodies. And sometimes it's not the same size that you send at a guy. You know, Castle, Dylan Harper, different sizes. That's what you want. You know, somebody can be quicker, somebody can jump higher, somebody can be a bigger body. That's what you want to do. You're sending different bodies, and that's what they do with great players. And they did that with SGA in the games that San Antonio won. He didn't play that well, but he played well in Game 7. But he knows. Bottom line is winning a championship, and rightfully so. I understand. Like, if San Antonio didn't win, I don't know if I'd say it's a disappointing season. OKC is defending champs. Home court advantage? Yes. You didn't even make it to the finals. Dylan, what's the poll question for the first hour? Phone calls, we'll get to those. Best and worst of the weekend. What do you have?
2: Well, going off that, we can ask the people, was the Thunder season a failure? Yes, SGA is right. Or no, they got to Game 7 of the Western Conference Finals.
0: Okay. Yeah, I would say it's a disappointment. Here is Shai Gilgeous on just how well the Spurs played.
3: Shai, you guys had some opportunities to kind of take control of this one. What did you see as kind of the differences in not being able to kind of get over the hump and wrestle control completely away.
1: Yeah, they were just the better team tonight from start to finish.

0: And then every time we tried to like cut into it and take control of the game, it felt like they had an answer. And if a lot of times it felt like it was like tough shot making. So hats off to them. Yeah, they played better tonight and they deserve to win again.
1: Yeah. Taking ownership of it. It's not on him, but as a leader, he'll take it. And the Game 7 loss to San Antonio, the NBA has now gone 8 consecutive seasons without a repeat champion. This is what you want. If you're the NBA, you want more blood, new blood in there, and you got it. I get the international part of this with Wemby. You get New York City. You get a team in San Antonio, might be viewed as an underdog, even though they're the favorites. The Knicks, with the crowd, with the Garden. This is what you want. You want to have these matchups, and you got it. So the NBA, this is like the Dodgers-Yankees last year. Like, this is what you want. You just hope that it lives up to that billing. Yes, Dylan.
2: The Knicks actually have the opportunity to make a special kind of history, Dan. They could be the first team in NBA history to win the NBA Cup and the NBA Finals in the same season.
1: Yeah, Michael Jordan never did that.
2: No, he did not.
1: No, he didn't. Yes, Paul.
3: And we were here for that, Dan. I'm glad you stuck around for that.
1: Yeah, I wasn't going to retire till somebody did that. Yes, Paul.
3: Going back to SGA saying the season was a failure, he said it and he volunteered it. It's like, it's okay, he volunteered it. Was it 3 years ago, 2023, Giannis was asked, was this season a failure? And it's different if you're asked it than if you volunteer it and take control of it.
1: How so?
3: Well, like, it's okay for SGA to say it, to volunteer it, because he believes it. But when a journalist says it to Giannis, it's like, whoa, whoa, whoa. That's for us to judge.
1: Oh, that's true. Yeah, who were you talking hairdo to say, was it a disappointment? Yeah, you're right about that. But I do think the Giannis sweepstakes, does Golden State get involved in this? I guess you got to say, do the Lakers get involved in this? But what's it going to take if, I mean, Milwaukee needs to move on. The question is, what would it take to get Giannis? And what is Giannis now, 34? Like, he's a little bit older than what people think. Might be 34, but to be able to get him for a couple of years, and I think OKC has to look at this and say, do we want this? How does it work? A lot of times when you go, oh, they should go get that guy. Oh, Giannis is 31. They should go get that guy. Well, you got to have him. How does he figure into the lineup with a ball dominant guard? Because that's another thing. And if you're going to go get him, how does that change, you know, people's roles? And is Chet Holmgren there for the long haul? Or Jalen Williams? Now they're moving into big money. All right, we'll take a break. Phone calls coming up, best and worst of the weekend. Settle on our poll question. We'll talk to Sean Elliott. What was it, the Memorial Day miracle? The anniversary was yesterday, I think, for Sean, when he hit the big shot and sent them to the NBA Finals. Is that right, Marvin?
4: It is one of the harder shots you'll ever see, because Rasheed Wallace.
1: Yes.
4: All 7'6" wingspan of him stretched out, and he hit that shot. Unbelievable.
1: All right, so Sean Elliott will join us in an hour from now. Albert Breer, the Monday Morning Quarterback, as we get ready. One of the worst-kept secrets is A.J. Brown getting traded from the Eagles. Is there a third team involved in this? Is it the Patriots and ... And if you know what they're asking for, does somebody swoop in and say, we'll give you something even better than what the Patriots will? So a lot going on. Glad to have you part of the program. We're back after this Dan Patrick Show. I was being truthful when I was telling you about the Z-cliner from FlexSteel, a revolutionary recliner, because these things are great. The morning meeting, we sit in our Z-cliners, and then there's a Z-cliner back where the eyes and ears of the show, Mario and Anthony, are. 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

0: Gang's all here, ready to go on this Monday. Best and worst of the weekend. Fritzy, are you going somewhere? You and Paulie look like you're dressed up to go to some place afterwards.
1: I just decided to wear something nice. I'm always wearing jerseys and t-shirts, and no real reason other than, you know, I start the week on the right foot and wear something a little nicer.
0: Okay. All right. Well, Paulie is an adjunct professor, so I don't know if he's got something school-related after the show.
2: I'm actually going to a little interview luncheon with my daughter at this job she's going for. Mm. So I told her I would attend with her.
0: Okay.
2: I think I look fatherly.
0: And then we have Dylan.
3: Thank you.
0: No.
3: I think I look all right, right?
0: Yes, Todd.
1: Dylan also shamed us a little bit, and rightfully so. He told us all to get dressed up for the big steak lunch for Meat Friday.
0: That's true.
1: Some of us did, some of us didn't, and I was one of those that just wore my regular slovenly clothes. So I'm a day late, but better late than never.
0: A couple days late.
3: Yeah, just do it on Monday. Who cares?
0: It was Friday. Marvin is here in the front row, the back room guys as well. Settle on a poll question. Oh, Paulie's got a quick NBA quiz. Let's do the quick NBA quiz, and then we'll settle on a poll question first down.
2: Here we go, Dan.
0: Okay.
2: I got a bunch of Hall of Famers. That's the rule. You have to be a Hall of Famer or future Hall of Famer to be in this poll.
0: All right.
2: It's taken Victor Wembanyama 181 regular season games to make his first NBA Finals. Which Hall of Famer played the fewest regular season games before being in his first final? It might be a little easy, but we're going to try to get the first three.
0: Magic Johnson.
2: Correct. Magic Johnson, 77 games played.
0: LeBron James?
2: LeBron took 316 games.
0: And that means what? Where is
2: he? He is eighth on the list.
0: Okay.
2: This second place is 132 regular season games.
0: Lou Alcindor.
2: Lou is fourth with 164 games played.
0: Yes, Marvin.
4: Little random, but Bill Walton?
2: I don't have Bill Walton on there.
0: Hmm. That's really, really random.
2: Tim Duncan, 132 games played.
0: Okay.
2: And then third place, tied for third, Larry Bird, 164, Lou Alcindor, 164.
0: Hmm. I mentioned that Tim Duncan signed one of his shoes for me, and I went back to Mario, and Mario said, I couldn't find it on your desk. He goes, I saw the RG3 shoes, and I saw the Shaq shoe. I go, how do you miss Tim Duncan's Nike shoe right there? They autographed it right after they won the NBA title. He goes, well, I saw the RG3. I said, RG3 shoes are half the size of Tim Duncan's. No, right there in front. And then you put Shaq's there. Oh, my goodness. Like Shaq's 22s are... Although Bob Lanier, I think, wore size 22 as well. Will Perdue had one of those 20, 21. Yes, yes, Dylan?
3: Do we know what size Tim Duncan's is? If it's getting dwarfed by Shaq's?
0: It's probably like a 17, 16, 17, something
3: like that.
0: Still
3: gigantic.
0: Yeah, but you put it next to Shaq, and it's like crazy. Yes, Todd?
1: And that shoe talks about as much as Tim does.
0: Wow. Guess we won't get him, will we?
1: We'll still not get him.
0: Yeah. Todd always goes, yeah, I reached out to David Robinson and Tim Duncan. I go, we're not getting Tim Duncan. He just doesn't care. He doesn't need to do any of this.
1: But David's been with us a number
0: David,
1: of times.
0: David has always been very accommodating. Tim has no interest in, you know, the media doing any of the interviews. Even if he's listening, he's not interested in any of this.
1: He's got the hotline. He can prove us wrong.
0: He's got my number.
1: There you go.
0: I have his number, but I'm never going to call him. Maybe text him. Yes, Paul.
2: Biggest shoe size in NBA history. Three-way tie for first. Shaq, Bob Lanier, and Taco Fall.
0: Oh.
2: Second place, Wembanyama, 20.5. The Lopez brothers, 20. Carl Anthony Towns, he invented it, 20.
0: Okay. Could Shaq's shoes fit in the corner with the three-point line and the out-of-bounds? How much space is there between the corner three and out-of-bounds? Because his shoes might not fit in that amount of space there. Yes, Dylan?
3: I was surprised that Yao Ming's not up there, just based on being, like, the largest human ever. I looked it up. Yao Ming is an 18. That's, like, if I was, like, a size, like, 5.
0: Yeah. No. But I wonder what the dimensions are with these guys with these huge feet. Yeah, Paulie.
2: The space between the corner three-point line and the sideline is just under 3 feet.
0: Wow.
2: The measurement of Shaq's shoes, 14.66 inches.
0: Okay, so he's got a little space there. A little space there. I don't want him shooting the three. Wemby, I do. Bob Lanier was a really good shooter. Bob Lanier is one of those big guys who wasn't afraid to take it outside and shoot. He probably underrated, too. Bob Lanier was a and he went to St. Bonaventure, of all places. Yes, Paulie.
2: Shaq was 1 for 22 in his career from three-point line.
0: Yeah.
5: Stat of the day, stat of the day, stat of the day, stat of
0: here
5: the
0: comes.
5: Day. Here comes that
0: what
5: stat of the day.
0: Oh, by the way, we had Nate Bargatze on Friday in his new movie, The Breadwinner. And I saw some reviews online. I don't know what happened at the box office there, but Todd said that you went to see the Nate Bargatze movie.
1: I did. I went late Saturday afternoon with my wife and daughter, and it was a lot of fun. It was what I expected. There'd be a lot of, you know, laugh out loud moments, you know, working in some of his stand-up type of deadpan humor and his incompetence as a father and husband. I just thought that was it was well done, and I'm happy for him, and I hope the numbers show it in the box office.
0: You're happy for him.
1: I am. He seems like a really good guy, and he came on the show. He's been on the show a few times, and I'm rooting for it to do well so he'll have other movie opportunities.
0: All right. Well, that's nice of you.
1: Thanks.
0: Nice of you. But is this sort of a play off of Michael Keaton, Mr. Mom?
1: I guess you can draw that analogy, and it's been a long time since I saw that, but I don't know, I found it very refreshing, and it has maybe a few common themes, but I thought it was well done, well written. And
0: you did not see Mr. Mom, did you?
1: I did see Mr. Mom. I don't have a great recollection, but that was a long time ago. Even though I live in the 80s, you would never know all that.
0: Michael Keaton was great in Mr. Mom. He was great. Terry Garr is in there. When he holds the baby up to the the hand blower, when your hands, you're in the bathroom, hand dryer. You put the baby's butt up there after changing baby's diaper. He was good. He was really funny in that. So regular season games before the first NBA Finals. Magic 77, then Duncan, then Bird. You got Kareem, then Victor. Then you got Shaq, LeBron. Allen Iverson is in there as well. And then Michael Jordan. Jordan was 7 years in before he got to his first NBA Finals. All right, Chris in Syracuse leads us off. Best and worst of the weekend. Good morning, Chris. What do you have for us?
6: Hey, thanks, Dan. Yeah, best of the weekend. I saw this weekend Jalen Brunson on the cover of The New Yorker. It really illustrates the importance and relevance of New York Knicks basketball, even beyond sports fans. And as a Knicks fan, if the Knicks want to win a title, this is the year. The stars have somewhat aligned for the Knicks. Next 5 years, Spurs and Thunder are only going to get better. This year, I think OG Anunoby can somewhat slow down a Wemby at the age of 22. But the next 5 or 10 years, I don't think anybody's slowing down Wemby. I think this NBA Finals, all the pressure is on the Knicks. They've been hyped up almost too much. And my worst, the Thunder have only won one title. But with fans, they already seem to have that persona as a villain, like the New England Patriots, and fans want to see them lose. I know part of it maybe is the Knicks is such a great story and the Wemby factor, but it just seems like there's more to it. I'm not exactly sure why NBA fans are sick of them already and want to move on.
0: I think it might be the style of play. It's not exciting. Great home court, SGA, you know, he's out there hunting for fouls. I don't know if there's the tune-in factor, maybe. And you know, you kind of go, I have to watch the Thunder because these are big games. This is to win the Western Conference Finals, or they're in the NBA Finals. I think that factors into it. I went through this with the Spurs, where people would be like, Spurs again. Instead of looking at how great the Spurs were to be able to maintain, sustain that, you know, we tend to get style points. There are certain teams that you want to see. Although Patrick Mahomes and the Chiefs, I think people grew tired of that. We're really quick to move on. I don't think we embrace the villain the way we once did. It's, you know, San Antonio will get to that point if they get really consistent here. That's what happens. And if you're really good, then all of a sudden it's like, okay, we've seen this. Now what's next? I mean, this is how we consume social media. This is how you watch a TV show, a streaming, or a movie. You're like, you pause it and you move on. You come back to it. It's 15 minutes. As Andy Warhol said, 15 minutes of fame. And it feels like that's what you have. It's like, all right, I'm going to watch. You better be good. You better be interesting. And it always helps when you have a foil. That a lot of times, you know, Lennox Lewis was a wonderful fighter. He just didn't have somebody so you could have these trilogy fights. I mean, Tiger really needed one, even though he was so individually fantastic that there was nobody who could stand up to him. But like Frazier had Ali, and Frazier needed Ali, because without Ali, Frazier is just a great heavyweight. Now you won one of the biggest fights in the history of the sport. You got to have that. Pete Sampras didn't really have that foil. You know, these tennis players with Djokovic and Federer and Nadal, they had each other. And that made it great. It's a rivalry. And that's what you want. You want to have a villain. At least I do. I want to have the team that's great. I want to have everybody trying to knock off that team. Because we don't see greatness on a consistent basis as much as we used to. And there's reasons for that. Players move around. They have the freedom. You can't afford too many stars on your team. But when you do have that magic, you want to see it unfold. You want to see it to completion, to fruition. Yes, Dylan.
3: Yeah, I was just thinking, were the Tim Duncan Spurs era, were they ever really viewed as like villainous? I was younger then, but it seems like they just won consistently and didn't really bother anyone.
0: They were just boring to people.
3: Yeah.
0: Like that. That's when your best player, as I've said, he's known as the big fundamental. Not exactly tuning in for highlights of that. Pete Sampras, you know, he was unbelievably athletic, but didn't display a personality. Not really a flair for anything. Like Jimmy Connors had flair and McEnroe had flair. Even Agassi had flair. Like that's sort of what we want to see what we haven't seen. That's why we were fascinated with Tiger. Is Tiger a better golfer than Jack Nicklaus? Probably not. More exciting, absolutely. I mean, Tiger and Arnie would be more of an apt comparison of, oh my God, who's that guy? But that's what you want. Like Mike Trout, wonderful player. Okay. You're not tuning. When's the last time you said, I'm going to settle in and watch the Angels? Right? It doesn't happen, even though he's great.
4: Angels in the outfield,
0: maybe. Yeah, maybe the movie. But if you said Paul Skeens is pitching today, I'd watch Paul Skeens pitch. Yes, Todd.
1: I was more fascinated by Sampras' eyebrows than anything he did on the court. Is that bad?
0: Thank you, Todd. Thank you. Nobody advances a story that just like you do. Agassi and Sampras, the rivalry. 14 years, they faced each other 34 times. Sampras won 20 of the 34. Buddha in San Francisco. Good morning, Buddha. What's on your mind?
7: What up, DP? Happy Monday, boys. Vamanos, Fritzy. Well, DP, it finally happened. The Spurs are going to be able to avenge their NBA Cup loss to the Knicks in the finals, man. And honestly, DP, sneaky best, the refereeing in Game 7 wasn't a topic, and the NBA got the matchup it wanted, so good for them. Best of the weekend. As Shaq says, the others showing out in Game 7 for the Spurs. And to your point, Dan, I mean, Dylan Harper is the truth. I mean, he's a stud. And the Spurs win was like a true and like complete team win. And it was fun to watch. And I look forward to this finals matchup. And worst of the weekend, Chet Holmgren's disappearing act in Game 7 left me shaking my head, man. I mean, he got punked this series. And whammy, Dan, is Chet Holmgren's boogeyman. In Spanish, we would call him El Cucuy. And the matchup runs deep and has history going back to when, you know, they were teenagers.
0: Yeah.
7: And now El Cucuy lives rent-free in Chet's head, man. Not good.
0: Yeah, Wemby does not like Chet Holmgren. When he dunked on him, it was like one guy was taking the escalator up and the other guy was taking the escalator down. Yeah, Paul.
2: Chet got there late. He rotated over and he did make a play. He didn't let it go by, but he just got there late. Man.
0: He still got dunked on.
2: He got murdered. Now,
0: you usually get there late. If you get dunked on, chances are you got there late. Gus in L.A. Hi, Gus. Best and worst of the weekend.
8: Good morning, Mr. Patrick. Hope you and the boys had a great weekend. Couple good ones of the weekend. Not too many worse, in my opinion, unless you're UCLA baseball.
0: Ooh.
8: But, yes, we're talking college baseball. My USC Trojans scoring 52 runs in four games. Love it. Hopefully we advance today. Another little good one of the weekend. My Dodgers look like they kind of turned the corner, and they're doing good, even though we lost two key role players. I've got a question about the Thunder and the Spurs series. Even though Game 7 turned out to be the one that we had kind of been waiting for, without the drama, without the noise of the refs and everything like that, what will people take from this conference finals? Wemby's dominance? Or the amount of times of foul baiting and everything that resulted in people disliking the Thunder?
0: I think it'll be Wemby kind of graduating. I mean, you have to watch the Thunder to watch SGA do this. And I've said many, many times, I don't have any problem with it. I know aesthetically, or look at what you're doing to the sport, or the great ones don't do that. I get all that. Man, I just want to win. And if I can bait you into a foul, get you. Wemby had five fouls. Luke Kornet came in and had maybe the biggest play of the game, the block. But I want to get you in foul trouble. I want to get to the free throw line. I want easy points there. I don't have any problem with it. I don't. Do I like watching it? I don't. But it is part of this. Whatever advantage you can get until I put the pressure on the officials in the NBA to change things. And that's why I said there should be more play-through moments. And if you do that, then maybe SGA won't put himself in that position as much. Take a break. Play of the day next. 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I'm talking about TireRack.com. 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
16: I'm Julian Edelman. 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And we're going to welcome you guys all to Dudes on Dudes.
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21: Swung out, broken bat up the middle. The dive, Perdomo knocks it down. It's going to be a hit. Randy scores. The Mariners have done it again. They've walked off the Diamondbacks for the second time in the series. The Mariners on fire.
1: 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That's his first walk-off hit in his career. 650 career games. 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Went to a birthday party yesterday in Brooklyn, my one-year-old grandson. Nobody has a worse time than the person, the child whose birthday it is. There's always tears. And he's got that stranger danger. So nobody could pick him up. He's looking for his mom. And all of a sudden, you're like, all right. So had a couple of beers. And now you wouldn't think that a bunch of neighborhood parents could run up a bar tab. Okay, I'm going to give you a guesstimate here. I'm going to guess probably 30 parents, probably 15 couples. And I will tell you that I had 2.5 beers. What do you think the bar tab was? 2 hours for a one-year-old birthday. Dylan?
22: One question first.
1: Okay.
22: 2.5 beers?
1: I did have 2.5.
22: What happened to the third one?
1: Well, I wanted to make sure that I didn't fall asleep at the one-year-old's birthday. And it was outside, and I was like starting to doze off.
22: Okay, gotcha. Yeah. As for the bar tab, 30 adults, a bar in New York City.
1: Brooklyn.
22: In Brooklyn, yeah. Which I'm going to go $4,300.
1: Okay. Todd?
23: I was going to say something like $900, maybe right. 1,000.
1: All right. Marvin?
24: $2,300.
1: All right. Paul?
25: $1,150.
1: $850. How do you have $4,300?
22: Well, you made it sound like they're drinking a lot. I was like, I don't know. Say it's $120 a person if they're
1: parents
22: back
1: with their kids on a Sunday. I mean, this isn't a wedding. I would have. I mean, I thought $850 was a lot.
22: Maybe I misunderstood.
1: Yes, Paul.
25: Brooklyn prices. I think you got off okay.
1: Yeah. My son was a little surprised. There was a little bit of a sticker shock there, but. Yeah, I'm thinking, man, $850 for, and how many drinks were you going to be having? Like, nobody's pounding. Yes, Paul?
25: A couple questions. It's a one-year-old's birthday party. How do you go from wherever that is to a bar? Or was it at the bar? A one-year-old's bar.
1: Yeah.
22: Awesome.
1: Yeah.
25: I think that's your first mistake.
1: Well, they had an outdoor area. So you had to walk through the bar, but you had to have the kids out of there by 6 o'clock. That was the rule. I always think of that movie, Sweet Home Alabama.
25: Oh.
1: Yeah. It's a baby in a bar. Yes, Dylan.
22: So I think I misunderstood. I thought you were saying that they were, like, surprisingly, these 30 neighborhood parents were just, like, deleting drinks at an alarming rate. I think that's where I got confused.
1: Okay. It's a one-year-old's birthday party.
22: Mm-hmm.
1: These are neighborhood families. It's a Sunday. You're not pounding from 3 to 5 on a Sunday afternoon with your kids there.
22: Well, maybe if your kids are there, you might actually be drinking a little more.
1: No, but oh my gosh, it was, my grandson did not have a good time. Everybody else did, but he has stranger danger. Even when he was away from his mom, you could see him like up Periscope. He's looking. You know, my wife's holding him. I'm like, why don't you just send him back to his mom? We were holding other people's kids. You know, we got to the point where we couldn't hold our grandson, so he just grabbed one. We're like, all right, here's Nora. Hi, Nora. How are you? Oh, she's not crying. Yes, Marvin.
24: One-year-old's birthday parties, they're not for the one-year-olds.
1: Yeah.
24: They're for the parents. Hey, we kept the child alive for a full year. High five.
1: And then it was a cowboy theme.
25: Oh, boy.
1: Well, okay, I don't do theme. I don't do dress-up. And I walked in, my corduroys on, and they gave me a bandana that I had to put around my neck.
25: Is there a photo? Because I'm going to get it.
1: There has to be. Mm-hmm. I mean, obviously, people taking pictures. Oh, the number of people wanted to talk about the Knicks. You would have thought I had had more beers because it'd be late. The woman showed up with a Knicks hat, and my son goes, hey, such and such is going to ask you about the Knicks. I said, all right. So, sure enough, what do you think our chances are? Why do people hate us? Do you think we're underdogs? What do you think of Brunson? Blah, blah, blah. Is OG Anunoby healthy? What about Mitchell Robinson's finger? I said, yeah, sure. Uh-huh. Yes, Todd.
23: You could have the bandana and the corduroys. They don't make you no cowboy.
1: Fritzy wanted to know if the name of the bar was Chug E. Cheese.
0: What's up, Ed?
23: It's workable. It's serviceable.
1: I'm going to give you credit for that. Yeah. Update the poll results from the first hour of the program, if you can.
22: Yeah, Dan, was the Thunder season a failure? Yes or no? 59% say yes. And which team are you rooting for, Knicks or Spurs? 53% say the Spurs.
1: Okay.
22: Yeah.
1: Brad in North Carolina. Hi, Brad. What do you have for me?
2: Hey, DP. Best and worst of the weekend for you. 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Feel really good about this team. I think the cup may come back through Raleigh. The worst of the weekend, Dan, is dynamic ticket pricing. 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By 3 o'clock, dynamic pricing had them up to $2,000 a seat. Yeah. Something's got to be done with antitrust on that.
1: Yeah. Well, the Knicks, I mean, forget about it. I mean, your get-in price is, what, $3,400, something crazy? Yes. Higher than that, Marv?
24: I think it's about $4,000 right now.
1: Yeah, it's crazy.
24: It's like, it is obnoxious. It is, whatever adjective, whatever word you want to use to describe the ticket prices in the finals, period.
1: Greedy. I think we all have memories of being able to go to one of these big games when you're growing up. Like, I remember going to a World Series game, and I was young, but I got to go to a World Series game. Now, pretty tough. 1 hour in the books on this Monday. More phone calls, best and worst of the weekend. Operator Tyler sitting by. He'll take your phone calls. Is it a done deal at 4 o'clock? A.J. Brown to the Patriots. We'll talk to Albert Breer. And former Spurs great Sean Elliott stops by. 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
1: Hour two on this Monday, best and worst of the weekend. 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Tyler sitting by, 877-3DP-SHOW. Good morning if you're watching on Peacock. That's our streaming partner if you'd like to watch this program. Also, the NBC Sports Network. Finals get underway on Wednesday. The Knicks are 4.5-point underdogs against the Spurs. Stat of the day brought to you by Panini America, the official trading cards of the Dan Patrick Show. As of 10 a.m. Eastern time, these are the numbers to get in for Game 1 at San Antonio. $995. That's down 49% over the last 3 days. Game 2 in San Antonio, $1,300, down 37% in the last 3 days. And then it goes to Madison Square Garden. up 25% in the last 3 days. This is your get-in price, $4,239. Game four, $3,770. Back to San Antonio, $1,700 will get you in. That's down 45%. And then game six in Madison Square Garden, $5,214. Woo!
2: Stat of the day, stat of the day, stat of the day, stat of the day. Here comes that
1: what?
2: Stat of the day.
1: By the way, DraftKings has the finals MVP odds. It's Victor, then Jalen Brunson, Carl Anthony Towns, and Stephen Castle. Spurs are favored to win the NBA title. Didn't the parlay guy win his bet, DraftKings, like $1.7 million, Dylan?
3: Yeah. So he had this parlay, and the only thing left he had was the Knicks just had to make it to the finals. The Spurs.
1: Okay.
3: And he bet $2,500 on the parlay to win $1.7 million and got offered, like, the cash out just kept spiking up and down as the series went on. And he was like, I'm not selling.
1: What are the other legs of the parlay?
3: Let me double check.
1: Because I know it's Michigan winning the basketball national championship.
3: Yep.
1: It was Spurs making it to the finals, Knicks making it to the finals, and I thought there was one other part of that parlay. And are they calling him the parlay prince? Yes, Paulie.
4: I got, Michigan, the New York Knicks, San Antonio Spurs, and then he also had USA.
1: Oh, USA winning the gold medal.
4: Yeah.
3: Yeah, the hockey gold.
4: Yep.
1: Okay. Yeah, Jack Hughes. Okay. And he won $1.7 million?
3: Yeah.
1: Dang.
3: I'll never hit one of those.
1: No, because you have stupid parlays.
3: Well, they're all stupid unless they hit.
1: By the way, the Gambling Podcast is available. I did see Bad Larry, who's no longer with the Gambling Podcast. I saw him over the weekend. He had no regrets, didn't really feel bad for anything that he did, left you guys hanging. But I did have a couple of beers with Bad Larry. Although I will say this, I see Bad Larry, and he goes, hey, I'm going to reach out to the podcast guys. And I said, don't. He goes, no, I'll just let them know that I'm in the neighborhood. I go, I don't think they really care to come over and see you. And he goes, no. And so he doesn't give you a heads up that he comes up from New Jersey. So I said, all right, go ahead. You guys all had excuses right away as to why you couldn't come and see Bad Larry.
3: Well, he also said, he was like, first of all, it was funny. He was like, I'm at Winners in Milford. So he was placing some horse bets, and he was like, I'm here now, though. Do you guys want to come? And I was like, I'm doing something.
1: Well, whenever you feel bad about yourself, just go to off-track betting.
3: Oh, yeah.
1: You'll feel a whole lot better about yourself. As a friend of mine said, it smells like cigarettes and urine in here.
3: And broken dreams.
4: And defeat.
1: Yes, Paul.
4: When I moved to New York City in the late 90s, I saw an OTB. I'm like, oh, that's fun. That's convenient. I walked in. It was like a scene of a movie. Cigarettes and failure and bad clothes.
1: Yeah.
4: And it's like 2:00 on a Tuesday.
1: A couple of phone calls in here. Best and worst of the weekend. We're set for the finals. We're set for the Stanley Cup. Cup gets underway tomorrow and then NBA. So they're going to be alternate days, which is great. My Golden Knights against the Hurricanes. 877-3DP Show. Would you update the poll results of the first hour there, Dylan?
3: Yes, then. Who are you rooting for, the Knicks or the Spurs? 57% say the Spurs. I actually figure for the second hour, I may as well throw up, who do you think is going to win?
1: Okay.
3: See what the disparity is between the
1: okay.
3: two.
1: Okay, fair enough. We got an email, and I didn't know if it was from somebody in the building. And it was basically saying, hey, would you stop stealing lunches? Hey, on a Friday, clear out your lunches. Now, Big German runs a pretty tight ship here. So I'm thinking that Eric, the Big German, sent out an email to all of us. And then I realized that this actually came from the home office of Fox Sports Radio, where somebody sent out an email that went out to the entire company. Thousands of people got this email. And Todd goes, did I just-

0: put it in the fridge.
1: Yes, Paul.
2: So here's the question. Did said employee want to send it to a small group of his cohorts that are in that area, or did he do it on purpose to the entire company?
1: Well, it doesn't affect us.
2: Right.
1: I think you would want to send it to people in the building.
2: Right.
1: But Todd was like, had this look on his face. I said, what's wrong? He goes, did I do something wrong?
0: I had to read it a second time. Like, where is it? And then it says it's Sherman Oaks, Ventura Boulevard. I'm like, that has nothing to do with me. What did I do?
1: So I don't know who's mad, but somebody was mad, and stop stealing lunches and get your lunch out of there. Eat it today if you're bringing it.
0: I'm not going to say it again.
1: Yes, Dylan.
3: The break room lunch theft thing seems to be like have existed since like offices have been around. But it's always funny because it's like, oh, Janice left her noodles in here again. Guess they're going to either mess with her or just don't even realize it.
1: When I was at the mothership, and Joe, who ran the cashier, he would check you out. He was always very generous, you know, whenever he was going to weigh your salad or anything or pasta, he'd be like, all right, I don't know, 78 cents. So he says to me, pulls me aside, he goes, hey, you got to tell your boy to stop eating food and not paying for it.
4: Oh, boy.
1: And I go, well, who's my boy? And then he told me the name. And I went, okay, it's not, like, that's not part of my job description at ESPN. Like, I'm not supposed to go up and tell another anchor, hey, and this guy would get pasta, and then he would go along the pasta bar and eat, and then he would just leave. He didn't have to pay. He would talk to people. He'd be eating his pasta. And Joe knew what was going on, but he said, you know, tell your boy. And I go, no, I'm not. Like, if you want to bust him, you bust him, but I'm not. My job is not to say to this guy, hey, you got to make sure that you pay for your pasta. Yes, Dylan.
3: You've never done that at, like, the grocery store? You're like, I'll get some like, wings from the hot bar, and then
1: No.
3: You're walking around, you're like, I'm a little hungry, and
1: No.
3: then all of a sudden they're gone by the time you get to the checkout. You're like, well, I guess this thing's empty.
1: Yes, Paul.
2: Do you think someone told this person at any juncture?
1: No. Hmm. No. I don't think he's there anymore. But I don't think this had anything to do with it. But it had, you know, lunchroom decorum. But, yeah, it was funny because, and I remember seeing him where he would be talking to you while you're eating, but they're supposed to weigh your pasta dish. Like, that's how you charge in accordance. Yes, Todd.
0: It's blatant enough to not pay at all. But then there's also the people, I'm not saying I did that, but you could start eating like while you're online or while you're taking stuff on your tray. And then obviously it'll weigh a lot less because you already got a head start on your food before they get a chance to weigh it. Now you're half full and then you just got whatever's left is what they're weighing.
1: Yes, Paul.
2: What if they started weighing him on the way in and then on the way out? See how much he's eating.
1: David in Ohio. Good morning, David. What do you have for us?
5: Hey, what's up, Dan? Happy Monday. Best of the weekend is watching Wemby and the Spurs take down OKC in their house. Also, it's really great to see a professional sports team from Texas go to the championship game. So, thank you.
1: All right. Thank you, David. Another shot at the Cowboys. Rhonda in Texas is back. Hi, Rhonda.
6: Hey, Dan. Thank you so much. Just wanted to say we love your show, the Danettes, the Backroom Guys. Best of the weekend, you know already. I'm from Texas, just like David from Ohio said. Here in Texas, we are doing a victory lap across the state.
1: Oh,
6: a victory lap.
1: I like that.
6: And also, I have one quick question. I understood Dylan, I think, to agree to take a pie to the face when the Spurs defeated the Thunder. And if that's the case, I wanted to ask if Dylan gets a pass on dressing down for the big event. And one last thing, I just wanted to say the forecast here in Texas for the next few days, possibly next couple of weeks, is clear and windy in San Antonio.
1: All righty. Hey, Rhonda, putting a little pressure on you, Todd.
0: Working on her material. I like it.
1: Yeah. Warm and windy. Dylan, are you supposed to take a pie to the face?
3: It sounds like it.
1: What was the bet?
3: I just jogged my memory. I think someone called in and just it was just Spurs versus Thunder and.

0: Western Conference Finals, I was like, I'll take the Thunder.
1: Okay, why are you being reminded of this?
0: Well, what, I'm supposed to remember everything that happens?
1: Well, you're supposed to tell us.
0: Well, I'd tell you if I won.
1: I think that I'm, let me see here. I have a pie bet on my Golden Knights to beat the Hurricanes. When we were out in Las Vegas last year, they gave us our customized Vegas Golden Knight sweaters here. Look gorgeous. Got mine on back of my chair here. Yes, Dylan?
0: I'm being informed that Cody in Texas and I made the wager together. Maybe I'll dress up since you guys didn't for the pie.
1: You didn't get dressed up today. You're in camouflage.
0: It's not. It's fleece, Dan. Maybe it's camo fleece.
1: Cody in Texas. Hi, Cody. Did you have the bet with Dylan?
2: I did have the bet with Dylan. So I just wanted to call in, and that was one of my best of the weekends, you know. And man, you know, since we're on the trend here, I know we got some Knicks fans. Wanted to see if anybody else is the Knicks fans are willing to put up a pie to the face on this series against the Spurs.
1: All right. Dylan, do you want a double or nothing?
0: I will do double or nothing.
1: All right, Code. We'll do a double or nothing with Dylan with a pie to the face. So that means you get a pie to the right side of your face and a pie to the left side of your face, right?
0: Yeah, Dylan sandwich.
1: Yeah. Mm. That's a lot of beef. Yes, Paul.
3: The official pie of Texas, pecan pie.
1: Ooh.
3: That's hurts.
0: Yeah, that's dense.
1: Yeah.
0: All right, I'll take two pecan pies.
1: All right. Aiden in Utah. We'll talk to Sean Elliott, former Spurs great, now Spurs broadcaster. He'll join us coming up in about 10 minutes. Hi, Aiden. What do you have for me?
4: Hey, Dan. Yeah, first of all, just going back, end of last hour, you did set up that bar question as if a bunch of parents were just slamming beers on a Sunday afternoon at a child's birthday party. But anyways, so we haven't had a repeat champion for 8 straight years. Not only that, but we haven't had a team go back-to-back NBA, just appear in back-to-back NBA finals since Golden State did it in 17 and 18, I believe.
1: Yeah.
4: I just want to point out, LeBron went to 8 straight NBA finals. So let's just, you know, remember that when we're discussing things here.
1: Thank you, Wade. Oh, I got a comment from Rich Paul. He's LeBron James's agent, and he was on a podcast that he does with Max Kellerman, the Game Over podcast. We'll have this for you coming up. And he has an interesting take on Scottie Pippen and Michael Jordan. And, of course, he's biased because, as you might expect, he's saying something that's negative about Michael Jordan and positive about LeBron. I'll have that for you coming up. We'll take a break. Back after this, Dan Patrick Show. We are here. 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

0: 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Operator Tyler sitting by. He'll take your phone calls. Sean Elliott won a title in 1999 with the Spurs. They beat the Knicks. He's a Spurs TV analyst. Good to see you again, Sean. Can you go back to the first time you saw Tim Duncan at 22 and Victor Wembanyama now at 22?
1: Yeah, I mean, completely different players, to be honest with you, Dan. The first time I saw Timmy play, I mean, I saw Timmy in person before he came over to my house and whooped up on me on some video games. I said, "What? This kid, he's got some talent. I mean, he's one of those kids you show him how to do something. You've been doing it for a long time. He does it better than you in about 10 minutes. And that's how he struck me as a person first, as a basketball player. Just in practice, I thought he was extremely polished, really fundamentally sound. But it wasn't like, you know, he was super athletic or you could see the kind of shot blocking ability that he would develop later on. And, you know, he still had a long ways to go with his game, but he was pretty much there. With Victor at 22 years old, he's still getting there. I still think he hasn't really begun to reach his true potential. I don't think he's even close, actually, Dan. I feel like he's going to fill out a lot more. He's going to continue to figure out the game a lot more. He's going to continue to work on his game because that's the kind of person he is, and that's the kind of basketball player he wants to be. You saw what he did with the Monks last summer. He worked with Kevin Garnett. He worked with Jamal Crawford. He worked with Hakeem Olajuwon. You know, he wants to be great, and so I believe this is just the beginning for him.
0: Okay, when he's with the Tibetan monks, what is he trying to learn from them?
1: You have to ask him that. I mean, I think it would be more, you know, being in a meditative state, getting your mind and body connected, being able to block out the noise and relieve stress because, you know, for all the weight that he's carrying right now, it's absolutely unbelievable the attention that he gets. You should have seen the games in France last year. He's the Prince of France, literally. I mean, people flock to him. They love him. And he's carrying the burden and the weight of maybe an entire nation on his shoulders. And that's a lot to ask for somebody who's so young. And so, he probably goes up in the mountains to meditate a little bit. I know he did some hard work. He was out there like Pai Mei in Kill Bill, you know, walking up mountains, dribbling the basketball. And so, you know, he's working on his whole mind-body connection and probably just being really centered.
0: Do you remember somebody who wanted to be the best at this age? Like, he wants to be the best player in the game.
1: Right, right. At this age, you know, Dan, the only one that really, you know, stands out to me that has that kind of drive that, you know, that I saw at that young of age personally was Kobe Bryant. That's the guy. You know, he's got that kind of, you know, killer instinct and that kind of drive and determination where, you know, you hear stories about Kobe where he's always constantly in the gym instead of going out and doing things with other people where he, you know, sacrificed his social life and everything that went with that to be great. And that, when I see Victor and I see his habits, that's what it reminds me of.
0: The matchup with the Knicks, how do the Spurs match up?
1: Well, you know, I was looking at the games earlier, the boxes of the games earlier this morning, and, you know, I've called two of those games. I didn't get to call the Cup game, but I watched it. And the Knicks have always been a tough matchup for us. They have been. Over the last 3 years, they've been a tough matchup for us. Ever since Jalen Brunson got there, and, you know, they have a team that I thought this year just does a great job spreading the wealth. You know, they play the way we play, where you get everybody involved on the offensive end of the floor. It's not one man dominated. So they have a lot of guys that can score the ball. I thought they made a great trade in getting Jose Alvarado. I thought that was big time. When I saw that happen, I said, okay, that's the type of guy. I've always admired him from afar. He was a pest for us when he was in New Orleans, but he brings so much energy off the bench. And they have physical guys like Anunoby who's going to get in you and get after you. Mitchell Robinson is a tough physical player. You know, obviously Karl-Anthony Towns, We remember he gave us 60 in the Frost Bank Center when he was the Minnesota Timberwolves. So, you know, at one point he could have, you could have argued that he was the best offensive big man in the game. And so with Bridges and the way Josh Hart brings the energy, I mean, that's a loaded ball club that's playing very good basketball. And this year, if you look at our games, Dan, they beat us in the Cup. We had to come back from about 20 here at home to beat them by 2 points. And then they beat us pretty soundly in Madison Square Garden in early March. And so this is going to be a really tough matchup for us.
0: Do you put Stephon Castle on Jalen Brunson?
1: I would. And I think he continues to learn a lot of lessons. And he's taken on that challenge all year long. It's not like all of a sudden he got to the Western Conference Finals and we're going to put him on SGA and see what happens. That's not Steph Castle. He's been accepting the role of guarding the one of the toughest, or if not the toughest, or the best offensive wing player all season long. That's just who he is. He's not afraid of that challenge. He kind of relishes it, and he steps up. And so he did a great job with SGA. It's as good a job as you could possibly do with that guy, right? And so he's done it all year long against the greats in the game. And so he continues to learn. He's got to be patient with Brunson because Brunson, we know, is incredibly crafty and clever and knows how to beat pretty much any type of defense you throw at him.
0: Talking to Sean Elliott, the Spurs TV analyst, won a title back in 1999 when the Spurs beat the Knicks. I don't know if I ever ask you this. How do you repay your brother for giving you a kidney?
1: You can't. There's nothing you could do. I mean, there's nothing that I can give him that will repay him that. So, you know, but, you know, he's family. And that's what family does. You know, he doesn't expect any kind of, you know, any kind of, for me to reciprocate in any way. You know, it's just what family does for each other. And so my brother's doing extremely, extremely well. He's like the poster child for kidney donation. He had three kids after. They've all gone to college on scholarships, athletic scholarships. He's doing extremely well. And so, you know, there's no way you can repay him. You just tell him thank you. And he's very content with that.
0: Okay, but like you go to dinner, are you going to pick up the tab, or he needs a ride to the airport?
1: Yes,
0: okay.
1: Of course, always. His money's no good around me. You know that.
0: Yeah, I was always. I don't think I ever asked you that. But and how are you feeling, by the way?
1: I'm doing great, man. I mean, I celebrated a lot this weekend, and so I'm you know, getting back to normal. I got my big cup of Joe right here. To get me, you know, get me going this morning. And, you know, hey, well, I'm doing great, Dan. I try to take care of myself and eat right. I'm trying to stay here, buddy.
0: Okay. If I said you could put David Robinson up against Wemby or Duncan up against Wemby?
1: Oh, well, that's a hard one, I got to tell you, because Dave has the athleticism. Timmy is just one of those guys that has – Timmy had great hands – of great defensive instincts. They both did. I mean, Tim Duncan should have won several Defensive Player of the Year awards. David won Defensive Player of the Year. So I'm going to say, that's a tough one because I love both these guys. I might err on the side of going Big Dave because he's just, you know, really, you know, Dave was built like Mr. Olympia, you know, and he could, you know, kind of like that Mitchell Robinson kind of mold where you're big and strong and athletic and probably faced more bigs back in the day, Dan, if I can swing it toward Dave, because when Timmy came in the league, he was playing more power forward. He guarded bigs. Yes, he did. But Dave got, he got them all. He got Shaq. He got Patrick. He got Hakeem. You know, he got all the big guys. Mark Eaton, who's 7'5". I mean, he got all the big dudes.
0: But could you imagine Greg Popovich if David Robinson wanted to shoot where Wemby is shooting?
1: Oh, he'd have his ass on the bench right away. With some not sailor language, Air Force, you know, drill sergeant language. I mean, Pop, you know, the thing is, it wouldn't be just Pop. I mean, it would have been Avery Johnson. Avery Johnson would have been in Big Dave if he was out there shooting three balls. I mean, what we're seeing from him is just unnatural. It really is. But I don't think that's even the strong suit of his game.
0: But when did this change where we allowed seven-footers to shoot like they were shooting guards?
1: I think it was a guy like Dirk who really started to get guys to try to stretch the floor a little bit more, big guys to try to stretch the floor. Now, we had guys back in the day. Bill Laimbeer could shoot it. I always refer to Jack Sigma on our telecast and the way he could shoot the ball from the outside. Sabonis could as well, but Dirk really took that to a different level with his ability to go outside and drag big guys away from the basket. And then everybody wanted to be Dirk, and that's what I would say in the telecast. You know, every big guy steps in the league wants to be Dirk Nowitzki, but not everybody's Dirk Nowitzki. And so you have a lot of guys out there shooting a lot of three balls, and they're really negating their height advantage because they're all out there. Everybody's the same size outside the three-point line. It doesn't matter if you're 6'4 or 7 foot five, you all become guards out there. And so some guys can do it, some guys can't, and some guys shouldn't even try.
0: I know that SGA caught a lot of grief because people watched him kind of foul baiting. But let's be fair to him. Was Jordan guilty of doing this? And nobody did this.
1: No, I never saw Michael Jordan, try to foul bait. That wasn't a thought process back then. I never saw Kobe try to foul bait. Never. That was not a thought process. I think we got in the early 2000s there. I mean, we had guys that would flop from time to time in the league. I mean, that's obvious. But I think the early 2000s, we started to see more of it. And then it just absolutely got out of control where you had guys who manipulated the rules. And they were smart to do that, and they made careers off of that. And I think a lot of young players saw that coming up, and they saw that they could make a living getting to the foul line. And with SGA, my thing is, Dan, that shouldn't be his legacy at the end of his career, right?
0: Yeah.
1: I mean, the guys before all this, I mean, going back to when I saw him right after the pandemic and they came to San Antonio several times, I was like, we had no answer for this guy. He was absolutely unbelievable. And I didn't see him hit the floor or lay on the floor one single time. And if he gets back to that and continues to play the way he played in game seven, people are going to forget about all this foul baiting.
0: You had the anniversary, the Memorial Day miracle yesterday. You hit the shot over Rasheed Wallace. Like, it's such a wild sequence there, Sean. What do you remember from it?
1: Well, I've told the story many times, Dan, that, it was just one of those days where the ball was just flying out of my hands. I didn't have to think about my shot at all. If I got a good look at the basket, I felt like it was going in. I had a really great warm-up before that game where I shoot my typical 25 threes around at five spots and missed one. And it was just one of those days. And when I caught the ball, I've spoken about it many times. When I turned, I never saw Rasheed Wallace. If I saw Rasheed Wallace coming at me, no way I'd make that shot, right? It's like I told the story a couple weeks ago. I played golf with Lee Trevino one time, and he got up on the tee box. He said, "All you amateurs, you guys see the sand and you see the water." He said, "The pros, we just see the fairway," right? And that's all I saw when I turned. All I saw was the basket. I didn't see anything else.
0: But you also had the presence to – the ball got tipped. You caught it. You looked down so you know where you are on the floor.
1: Yeah, I think, in that moment, I was looking more at the three-point line to make sure I was behind it. And, the shot when your heels are up, I mean, that's how you finish a shot anyways. No one shoots a ball. No shooter shoots the ball with their heel on the floor. And so for me, I felt like it was a natural shooting motion. When I look at it and people ask me, what was I thinking? I wasn't. There's no time to think in that situation. There really isn't. There isn't time to assess the whole situation. You just turn. I saw the basket and the shot was there.
0: Great to catch up with you again. Hopefully we didn't hold up a golf game this week like we could have last week.
1: No, it's no tea time this morning. Can you believe that? I mean, there's my golf buddies say I got Dan Patrick at 9:20 what time is our tea time? They're like, we didn't make a tea time today. I said, oh hell. Okay. It's probably for the best.
0: How's Tim Duncan doing? I see him, and he just looks like he's chill Tim Duncan.
1: That dude is so chill. Let me tell you. He's still the same Timmy Duncan. He doesn't care about anything else. He's so comfortable in his own skin, Dan. I mean, he'll text me during the games, and I like to take shots at him. And our deal is if I take a shot at you, you can take a shot at me. You can text me, and I have to read it on the air, right? As long as it's not too vulgar. So I give him crap about his age. I mean, all the time. He tells me, he's like, how in the hell do you get away with that? You're older than I am. People think I'm older than you. You know, so I give him crap all the time. But this guy, I mean, sometimes I'll call him. I don't hear anything back. Well, he's riding motorcycles through South America. Oh, I'm not kidding. I mean, he's enjoying the hell out of his life, and he deserves it.
0: But, you know, when he was there as a rookie, I came down to San Antonio, and I remember you guys gave him all of the equipment. Like, you were hazing him. He had to carry laundry and basketballs, and it was pretty cool to see that you guys were roughing up your number one draft pick.
1: Well, that's what makes him so special, right? Because he wasn't a diva. He could have told us all to go to hell, and we would have done exactly that. And so, you know, we wouldn't have had any choice. And he just took it like he was a regular teammate. And that's why he is who he is.
0: And he told me a story that he was at the All-Star game, and he was riding on the elevator with Kevin Garnett. And he said Garnett is yelling in his face, just yelling at him. And Tim didn't say a word. He just got off the elevator. And this was Garnett trying to intimidate him.
1: Well, I saw that firsthand on the court. I was 2 feet away from, Garnett yelling in Timmy's ear, and Timmy had absolutely no reaction at all. And that's just who he was. I never saw Timmy talk trash on the court. I never saw him go back at anybody or jaw at anybody. He just let his game do the talking. I mean, most mild-mannered, calm guy until – you get between the lines and the lights are on, like we say, the popcorn's popping, and then he turned into an assassin. But and that's the definition of an assassin, right? You don't announce that you're there. You're just there to kill, and that's what he did.
0: Thanks again. Have fun in the finals. We appreciate it, Sean.
1: Yeah, anytime, Dan.
0: That's Sean Elliott, Spurs TV analyst, and won the title in 1999. He had his jersey retired by the Arizona Wildcats. I saw Sean play in college. That's how old I am. He had a really good college team. Was that Arizona-Oklahoma?
2: Yes.
0: In the Final Four? Danny Manning? Whew. That was fun. Danny and the Miracles. All right, let me take a break. Rich Paul, who's LeBron James's agent, had an interesting comment about Michael Jordan needing Scottie Pippen. We'll have that for you coming up. 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

0: Well, we found out that the email that went through the entire company was supposed to be just the people in the building at Fox Sports Radio in Los Angeles. Todd thought he had done something wrong because there was a company-wide email that, you know, that was one of those reply all, apparently, and Todd thought that he had stolen something out of the refrigerator, been accused of that, somebody's lunch on Friday, but we found out that the kitchen email was not directed at you, Todd.
1: I left part of a breakfast burrito a few weeks ago back, probably through the weekend here, so maybe that was the concern in the back of my mind before I read the whole thing.
0: Okay. I did throw out your breakfast burrito.
1: That was smart, because I'd been there a little while.
0: Okay. Rich Paul, he's an important guy, Clutch Sports agent. He's LeBron James's agent. He's got a podcast with Max Kellerman. It's called the Game Over Podcast. You also hear Gilbert Arenas on here with Max Kellerman. But here's Rich Paul. Interesting take on Scottie Pippen.
2: I think Scottie's rings are just the same as Michael Jordan's. Why not?
3: Because he won the best player on the team.
2: Yeah, but he was the most impactful player on the team.
4: I get it.
2: What do you mean?
4: If
2: you unplug Scottie Pippen off that team,
3: sure.
2: Jordan's 0-6.
3: Sure, could be. Who knows?
2: But
3: But replace Scottie Pippen with another All-Star. No one does it without another All-Star.
2: No, you can replace him with another All-Star, but just because it's an All-Star don't mean it's Scottie Pippen.
0: Okay. He's saying Scottie's more impactful than Michael? Okay, play that again.
2: I think Scottie's rings are just the same as Michael Jordan's. Why not?
3: Because he won the best player on the team.
2: Yeah, but he was the most impactful player on the team.
4: I get it.
2: What do you mean?
4: If
2: you unplug Scottie Pippen off that team,
3: sure.
2: Jordan's 0-6.
3: Sure, could be. Who knows? But replace Scottie Pippen with another All-Star. No one does it without another All-Star.
2: He's going to win more than one. You can replace him with another All-Star, but just because it's an All-Star don't mean it's Scottie Pippen.
0: Okay, is Chris Bosh's rings the same as LeBron's? Like, what are we doing? You're going to say Scottie's more impactful? I think Scottie's underrated. I do. I think he was everything that you needed from him, he was able to do. He could score. He could defend. He was okay with whatever Mike was going to do. He'll compliment that. And I thought he was a great team player. Until he wasn't going to have a play called for him and he got benched and Kukoc hit a game winner. But that's crazy to say that Scottie's more impactful. He's not. Can you make the case better all-around player for the Bulls back then? What he was asked to do was different than what Mike was asked to do. Scottie was guarding everybody. He could guard 1-5. He was a good passer. He could pick you up full court. He could score. He could block shots. I mean, there were a lot of great things that he did, but he wasn't more impactful than Michael. And yes, does Michael need Scottie? Yes. How many rings does Scottie have without Michael? I mean, but let's not make this equal. There were a lot of guys who won rings because of Michael Jordan. Yes, Dylan.
5: My favorite part of that is him saying, Scottie Pippen's more impactful than Michael Jordan. And in a millisecond, Max Kellerman just goes, no, he wasn't. Yeah. But they're all starting to talk at the same time. He just goes, no, he wasn't.
0: Yeah. There was somebody who had some common sense in there with Max saying that. More impactful. Okay. Rich Paul is LeBron James' agent. Okay? LeBron's had talent. Every great player has had talent to win a title. Do I take away Magic's or do we demean them because he had Kareem and Worthy and Byron Scott? And I mean, go down the list of great players. Bird, who had best front line in basketball. Like, what are we doing here? Yes, Mark.
6: It just really feels like Rich is trying to talk LeBron into the GOAT spot saying that. And you don't have to. I think this is hurting his case. Like, look, you have your agent on every single podcast talking about Michael Jordan wasn't as good as you or he needed X, Y, and Z to win championships. Every single great player, nobody wins with scrubs.
0: We saw LeBron without the second great player on that Cavaliers team, and he got them to the finals. The fact that he went to 8 consecutive finals, that should be highlighted. But can we stop with this? unless LeBron wins another title, none of this means anything. Nobody's changing their opinion. And even if he wins another one, people still aren't changing their opinion. Yes, Dylan.
5: But yeah, I mean, like LeBron had that run of going to the finals. He didn't win anything until he actually had any sort of a supporting cast. And even with Cleveland, he had to come. He had Kyrie when they finally won.
0: Well, he went to Miami because he couldn't get anybody to go to Cleveland.
5: Yeah.
0: I don't even think Chris Bosh would let his plane that he was in go over Ohio when he was going to Miami. But like Dwayne Wade, are we going to diminish his? You can't say Scottie was more impactful. Was he an unbelievable second option star? Yes. Yes. Perfect fit. Perfect. Yeah, Paulie.
7: When I hear that cut, I purposely didn't listen to it until you played it on air. I had to check myself. When you hear a cut like that, you think this person doesn't know a lot about sports or wasn't around to watch the Bulls at that time. I checked. He's 45 years old. He was in his teens, so he definitely saw the Bulls. It's like Marvin said, it's an overcompensation that's not necessary.
0: It just, I don't know. I kind of thought it was sad that you were trying to somehow diminish Jordan because he had Pippen. I mean, they had a lot of great players. He had Rodman on that team, too. Ron Harper on that team, too. But you can't say Scottie's more impactful. He's not. 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The Monday morning quarterback, Albert Breer, on Is This the Day A.J. Brown is Traded? 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
36: The Knicks have had the benefit of beating teams coming out of very fatiguing seven-game series. When the finals happen, there could be a three-day break, but it's not one day and then game one, and then you can't really get from behind the eight ball.
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37: Yeah, they were just the better team tonight from start to finish.
30: This is Dan Patrick.
0: Talk some football coming up with the Monday morning quarterback, Albert Breer. He'll join us momentarily. Had to wait till June 1st before A.J. Brown was reportedly going to be traded. We'll talk to Albert about that. And are the Patriots the only team interested in A.J. Brown? I would think the Kansas City Chiefs would be interested. I would think the L.A. Rams would be interested. But we'll talk to Albert coming up. Stat of the day brought to you by Panini America, the official trading cards of the Dan Patrick Show. Coming up this month, the U.S. Women's Open, presented by Ally, arrives on NBC and Peacock. They'll be at Riviera Country Club, and they'll be there for the first time. Catch it all live. That'll be coming up this next week, NBC and Peacock. I don't care who's playing at Riviera. I'm watching. Could be just amateurs out there. Could be Jim Gray on his home course. I'm going to be watching. Beautiful, beautiful, challenging course. Yes, Dylan.
5: Have you played Riviera?
0: Yes, I have.
5: Take it you had a good time.
0: It's another one of those, you might not have a good round, but you'll have a good day. It's not like Pebble. Pebble, you might not play well, but you can't have a bad round there. It's too beautiful there. 877-3DP Show. More of your phone calls coming up. Best and worst of the weekend. Operator Tyler sitting by. He'll take your phone calls. By the way, Reggie Miller will be with us on Wednesday to preview the NBA Finals. I got some ticket prices, by the way. I'll have that for you coming up. somebody is going to make a whole lot of money when the NBA Finals is played in New York, games 3 and 4 and game 6. Wow, that secondary market making some money. He is Albert Breer, the Monday morning quarterback, joining us on the program. June 1st, supposed to be a big deal today. Why June 1st for A.J. Brown?
1: Well, I think it's all related to the Eagles cap situation. And, you know, I don't want to bore anybody with the details of how this works, but essentially what doing it now versus doing it at any point over the last 3 months will mean functionally for the Eagles is pushing $27 million off their salary cap this year into next year. And that's something they needed to do because they've, I mean, really run out of contracts to restructure. To their credit, they've been very win now the last few years. And that's meant Jeffrey Lurie, their owner, spending a lot of money, cash over cap. Not all owners are willing to do that. It's a part of why they've been as good as they've been the last few years from a roster standpoint. But it does create complications. And in this case, it created a complication where it was much easier for them to deal A.J. Brown after June 1st than before June 1st. Now, like, that complication isn't ideal for the team. But, you know, I do think, like, any good GM, Howie Roseman's taken advantage of it in that it just allows for you to continue to survey the market. And, you know, what that's basically meant for them, Dan, is, yeah, like, this has looked like it's going to be the Patriots really since the end of March. But maybe somebody has something materially changed their receiver situation. They get to OTAs and it's not what they thought it was. There's a legal situation like Rashi Rice in Kansas City. There's an injury somewhere. So there's always that chance that something better comes along for a guy who's been a great, great player for them. But at this point, they've got the framework of a deal in place with the Patriots. The details still need to be hammered out, but I'd expect that it gets done relatively soon.
0: Okay, but if I'm the Chiefs or the Rams,
1: yep.
0: I'm curious what the framework here is, and can we exceed what the Patriots might be offering?
1: So I think those are two good examples, right? So I'll take you through both of them. So with the Chiefs, I would say they have a quarterback, and Patrick Mahomes is making a ton of money. They're top heavy on their cap. And so it's for a long time been the big three for them, Chris Jones and Travis Kelce being the other two. But now they've got a bunch of other guys who are extended as well, right? So, like, that's Nick Bolton at linebacker, George Karlaftis at defensive end. It's Creed Humphrey at center. It's, it's Trey Smith, you know, at guard. They just paid Kenneth Walker to come over and play running back for them. So they've paid a lot of guys. They're top heavy on their cap. It's a good problem to have because they're a very good team. But what that means is you need draft picks to fill out the rest of your roster, right? So, when you're looking for the second guard or the defensive end on the other side of Karlaftis or your next corner, it's best to have those guys under cost control, and you use draft picks to get cost control talent. So I think that's why the Chiefs have been, you know, a little bit, you know, more conservative with their draft picks over the last few years, and why they made the trade, you know, sending Tyreek Hill to Miami, sending Trent McDuffie to LA, and they've been able to refresh their roster that way. The Rams are interesting because they did go down the road on a trade with A.J. Brown. And, you know, that happened back in March. And I would say, like, that one fell apart because it would have been contingent on corresponding trade with Davante Adams. They couldn't quite thread that needle. There was some concern with Brown's knee, but they're going forward with Davante Adams and Puka Nacua now, you know, presumably eventually on a new deal. And I think that they have moved on from Brown, but that does not mean the Rams don't have a very big swing left in them. It's just that one didn't quite work out.
0: Wait, the Eagles were going to trade Devontae Smith as well?
1: No. Davante Adams.
0: Okay.
1: Yeah, the Rams, if the Rams had gotten A.J. Brown, there would have been a corresponding move to move Devontae. Because, I mean, I think at that point, it's not that they don't love Davante Adams. The Rams do. It's just Adams and Brown play the same position, the same receiver spot, the X position. And, like, having two older guys with some injury history together could be a little problematic, which is, you know, why, if they had gotten Brown, if the Rams had landed Brown back in March,

0: very well liked in that locker room. He's more popular than Jalen Hurts in that locker
1: room. But why wasn't he happy?
0: I think what I would say on that is this guy is an ultra competitive guy, right? And I think too often we make the mistake of assuming a guy can be competitive about his team's performance and not as competitive about his individual performance, if that makes sense. And, you know, I think all these guys think about their legacy, their place in the game and all of that. And I think for A.J. Brown, like, he felt like he was being held back individually with the way that Jalen Hurts plays, with the way the offense is built around Jalen Hurts. And it's really interesting, Dan, because I thought watching him last year, like, maybe he lost a little bit of a step. And when you talk to enough people who have evaluated him, you know, people in the league who've had to compete against him, there's like a little bit of a split. Like, some people think he has lost a step, and then other people think he looked a little disinterested last year.
1: No.
0: Like the frustration had boiled over. And so, look, he's still beloved in that building. You know what I mean? Like, and a guy who, he was only there for 4 years. He's top 15 in catches, receiving yards, touchdown catches all time for them. Went to 2 Super Bowls with them, won a Super Bowl with them. I think you want this to be as clean as it possibly can be if you're the Eagles, because the guy's done a lot of good for you. But based on where he is with the quarterback, I think it's just sort of time.
1: Albert Breer, the Monday Morning Quarterback. I said all year long, even the previous year, like, there's something that goes on with Jalen Hurts. Like, mm-hmm. There was an undercurrent there, and I just didn't understand it. Now, I'm not saying he's a great regular season quarterback. I think he's a big-time, big-game quarterback. He's shown that. But I don't know why there was, frustration, discontent, he's had a different offensive coordinator pretty much every year in the last, even go back to college.
0: Yeah, the joke about being the Eagles' offensive coordinator is you either go to the Super Bowl or you're fired, which is actually the truth, over the last 4 years.
1: But I'm just... There was success. I didn't know if there was jealousy. What is it? Is there a central point there with, and is it just A.J. Brown who's frustrated with Jalen Hurts?
0: I think it just sort of can relate back to individual performance. And I do think, let's say, you're the guy who is number 2 in the route or number 3 in the route. You've gotten open 3 plays in a row and the quarterback didn't see you. And you got your hand in the air and you're one of the best receivers in football. And it's like, why isn't the ball coming my way? I think it's stuff like that,
1: Wait, was this on purpose,
0: structurally, offensively, though? Are they doing –
1: Was he purposely ignoring A.J. Brown?
0: I don't think so. I don't know. I mean, I can't climb in Jalen Hurts' head, but I know that there was the perception that that's where the disconnect was. And again, Dan, like, these guys only have 8, 10, 12 years to play football at the highest level, right? And so I think a lot of them, many more than are willing to admit, do think about, is my name going to be up in the Ring of Honor? Am I going to be wearing a gold jacket at the end of this? How am I going to be remembered versus my peers? For, A.J. Brown, it might be like, how am I going to be remembered against, like, the guys who preceded me, like a Julio Jones or an A.J. Green or a Calvin Johnson? Am I in that category, And everybody's so focused on numbers in this day and age that, it's like, okay, like, well, like, let's line them up one versus the other. And if you look at it, right, he had, I think, 1,400 yards or right around there in each of his first 2 years in Philly, and he was down closer to 1,000 the last 2. And I think that sort of illustrates what the frustration is.
1: Yeah. Well, the Eagles don't complete passes. They're bottom 5 last year in passes.
0: Which is crazy. But part of that's Saquon, too, right? It's like, you have Saquon Barkley, you wouldn't – If you got a Maserati in the garage, you're going to take it out for a spin.
1: Yeah, but I got Porsches, two as my wide receivers here. I got a good tight end and 2 good wide receivers. Yeah. So, whatever I get in the garage is going to go pretty fast. And there's a lot of wide receivers out there unsigned.
0: Yeah.

0: Yeah.
1: Do you see, like, when does movement start with those players?
0: So you're talking about, like, give me some names.
1: Like Debo Samuel.
0: Okay.
1: Tyreek Hill.
0: So I would say with most of these, right? And I'd put, like, your Jadeveon Clowney, your Joey Bosa. Like, I think what we've seen evolve over the last, like, 10 years or so is more often you have these guys that are out there on the market. Like, now Tyreek Hill's coming back from a really catastrophic injury, right? So, like, you got to see where he is physically. You know, Debo's a year older. I think you could probably put DeAndre Hopkins in this category too. I think, you know, like, the way that a lot of these guys look at it, that are older and out there on the market, is there's going to be better opportunity for me in July than there is in April and May. And essentially for them, you know, they'll look at it and say, well, all these teams want to look at their young players now. You know what I mean? Like, you want to look at the guy who, and they get them back in April. They get them on the field in May for the first time. They're in competitive drills right around now for the first time. And so, you know, say it's a third round pick from 2 years ago, and he hasn't quite lived up to expectations, but, you know, he was out in California working out. Now he's back. That team's going to want to see that player, right? And maybe that team makes a decision at the end of June. You know what? We just don't have enough at this position.
1: Like,
0: and
1: that's where
0: the opportunity starts to arise.
1: OBJ with the Giants, a second look at him.
0: I think even like with him, do people realize how old he is? Like, this is me, his 13th year. He was in the same draft class as Johnny Manziel. And, like, he's the same age as Mike Evans, you know? And we look at Mike Evans as such an older player. I mean, I think it's great that Odell Beckham wants to keep playing football. I love that he's got that passion for the game, that he wants to get back in, and he really is going through the process that any other player on the fringes of the league would go through to make it back in. I just think we have to have our expectations under control with some of these guys and what they are now versus what they used to be. And there are guys across the board like that. Like, Taylor Decker's another one, right? Like, left tackle for the Lions, was a centerpiece for them over the last decade, was a really important piece to build for Dan Campbell and those guys. He's not what he was before, you know? So, you know, I'd say it's a combination of sometimes the name doesn't quite match what the game is right now. So that's a piece of it. But I think another piece of it is, during May and June, teams really want to spend a lot of time looking at the younger players in the roster, see how they've come along, you know, and then I think, you know, most of these guys look at it as someone's going to be more desperate in July or August than they are right now to fill my position.
1: Before I let you go, this Vikings quarterbacking situation,
0: it's weird, isn't
1: Kyler
0: it?
1: Murray says all the right things, and then J.J. McCarthy says, well, it's just like we're other side of the classroom, it's kind of like high school. Nothing about, hey, I can learn from him. He's had a roller coaster ride in his career. And I don't know if this has a mushroom cloud at the end of it or is Kevin O'Connell going to be tamping this down during the season?
0: I mean, I think it's interesting because I don't know that the Vikings quarterback situation doesn't line up with the timeline of the rest of the roster, right? The rest of the roster, and you can go down the list of names, tons of guys either in the prime or the back end of the prime of their careers, right? So, you know, guys like Byron Murphy and Andrew Van Ginkle, and obviously offensively, you've got Justin Jefferson, Jordan Addison's close to the end of his deal. TJ Hawkins is now an older player. Christian Darrisaw at left tackle. Like, they're invested in a ton of guys, that are win now players. And so, like, I think it's interesting when you bring up like the Discord there, because last year the intention was to put competition in the room for JJ McCarthy, and Daniel Jones and Sam Darnold found better opportunity elsewhere to become the long-term starter. Like, DJ knew if he went to Indy, there's a better chance he was going to be the long-term guy there, the same way Sam Darnold knew that if he went to Seattle, there's going to be a better opportunity to be a long-time guy there. So then they pivot and they decide, all right, like, we're going to go all in on JJ. He gets all the reps. his teammates are going to know he's the quarterback and let's see where this goes. And it went where it went. And so now they've created a competitive situation for him in the room again. And like the interesting thing about it is that roster needs to win now. So no one's on scholarship anymore. His draft status doesn't matter. And it's whoever is the best player for us to win right now is who Kevin O'Connell is going to pick for. That's going to be Kevin O'Connell's mindset in picking his quarterback now. So it's different than it was last year. They're not worried about the first round investment in the player anymore. In fact, the GM who drafted JJ McCarthy, 10th overall, is now gone. And there's a new GM coming in. And so it's a really interesting situation because I think most of us would have looked last year at Minnesota and said that could be a 12 or 13 win team.
1: Yeah.
0: And like, I don't think very many people are looking at them that way anymore. And what's changed? Well, you know, the quarterback position has changed.
1: Always great to talk to you. I know you have a busy day today. Thank you, Albert.
0: All right. Thanks, DP.
1: That's Albert Breer. They call him Bert, the Monday morning quarterback. I'm fascinated to see Kyler Murray in that offense, playing half your games on AstroTurf indoors. He could have an unbelievable year, in my opinion. We might see the truth. Now, you can go back. He had a couple of years there when he got to Arizona where there were some really good years. I just hope that he's a student of the game and he listens to his coach. And I'd throw the ball to Justin Jefferson every time that I could. We'll take a break. We'll come back with these secondary ticket prices for the Knicks. I think will probably, I was going to say floor you. No pun intended. You see what I did with that, Todd?
2: Clever.
1: We're back after this. 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

0: All right. I mentioned the secondary market for ticket prices for the NBA Finals. And it's pretty remarkable of what's going to happen when they get to the Garden. Now, this is secondary market. So factor that in. These aren't the actual ticket prices that you'll pay. This is secondary market. Game three. This is for the lower level. Get in. Lower level. $12,000. That will be approximately $97 million on game three, lower level. Game four in the Garden. Get in, lower level, $14,000. That'll be approximately $117 million in total. This is lowest prices. Then, if it goes to a game six, get in, lower level, Madison Square Garden, $21,000. That's approximately $173 million for lower level at lowest prices. Wow. That is well over $500 million in ticket revenue at market rates for the NBA Finals. Woo! Stat of the day brought to you by Panini America, the official trading cards of the program. Yes, Paulie?
1: I have a question for the room. If you're a Spurs or Knicks season ticket holder, do you automatically get to buy face value tickets for the playoffs, or do you enter like a lottery to buy them?
0: That I don't know. I'm guessing that if you have season tickets, you would get first crack at those tickets. Yes, Dylan?
2: Yeah, I'm looking on like Knicks Reddit right now, and I saw someone said their lower bowl season tickets in section 110 were $900 for finals tickets. So Okay. Basically, you pay that, and then if you want to go on and sell them. I think, like you said, the big winner here is these StubHubs and Ticketmasters of the world who collect the fees on those $100,000 tickets when they get sold.
0: Yeah.
2: It's a percentage. So
0: yes, Marv.
3: Garrett Wilson, the Jets wide receiver, was asked about going to a Knicks game, and he said, "Nah, they're too expensive." Wilson is currently signed to a four-year contract worth $130 million.
0: They're still too expensive.
3: No, I'm saying that's just how ridiculous the prices are. He's like, no. They're too expensive for me.
0: Kevin in North Carolina. Hey, Kevin, what do you have for me?
4: Hey, DP, how are you?
0: Good.
4: Best and worst of the weekend. The two best, the first one is that the Hurricanes are going back to the Stanley Cup. The second one's for Pauly. How about PCA with the home run during the overrated chant in St. Louis on Saturday night? And worst of the weekend, even though it'll kind of be a little bit of the best, for that Stanley Cup, my first game was game one of 2006 when they went to the finals. That was my first Hurricanes game I ever went to. Worst, I'm taking my seven-month-old to her first game ever, and it's costing us $1,200 apiece.
0: Wow. Thank you, Kevin. And good luck with your Hurricanes. Lexi in Texas. Hey, Lexi.
5: Hey, Dan. Thanks for taking my call. First time, long time. I just wanted to give y'all a pronunciation tip for the state pie of Texas. It's pecan pie, not pecan. A pecan is a porta potty, not something you eat. Praise the Lord, hit some horns, and go Spurs, go.
0: All right. That's Lexi. Paulie, you didn't know how to pronounce pecan. You said pecan.
1: Yeah, so it's pecan pie.
0: Yeah, so pecan is a porta potty. Okay. Yes, Dylan?
2: I'm team pecan also. I know it's technically pecan. It's like it's saying Louisville, but like that sounds nicer to me. Also, I knew someone would call in and say something about pecan.
0: You did?
2: Yeah, I knew it.
0: Well, why didn't you say it before they called in?
2: Because I prefer to just wait for it to actually happen.
0: All right. Craig in Virginia. Hi, Craig. Best and worst of the weekend.
6: Good morning, fellas. Best of the weekend. The intensity and drama on the diamond in the men's, women's NCAA tournaments. Worst of the weekend, no more Spurs Thunder. What a series that was. But I got a possible poll question maybe for the last hour or tomorrow. Now we're in June. What's the best sports month of the year?
0: Yeah, we do that every year depending on time of the year, you know, because we talked about March Madness, You could throw in the Super Bowl, March Madness. You could throw in spring training, you know, the draft. Like, there's, I think we've kind of singled out two different times out of the year. Yes, Pauling.
1: North Carolina State University did a exhaustive study of how foods are pronounced in different states in America.
0: Mm-hmm.
1: And in Texas, Arkansas, and Oklahoma, it's pecan pie.
0: Mm-hmm.
1: Most of the country, and in the West, it's pecan pie. And then in the Northeast, it's pecan pie. And in some places in northern Wisconsin, it's pecan pie again.
0: Mm. All right.
1: So it's all over the place.
0: Yes, Dylan.
2: Yeah, I mean, that's like, there's also like regional terms. Like, isn't soda different everywhere? It's like pop in the Midwest and then soda here and then like fizz or something somewhere else.
0: I remember when I first got to New York and I asked for pop and they didn't know what I was talking about. They go, you mean soda? I go, no, pop. That's what I grew up in the Midwest. Speaking of drinking, World Cup is attempting to reverse years of declining beer consumption. From 2014 to 2024, global beer consumption fell 3%. In the United States, consumption plummeted 17%. So the heavy promotion around the World Cup is trying to reverse the declining beer consumption numbers. I'll do my part. Yes, Dylan.
2: Yeah, I saw Anheuser-Busch InBev is spending over $110 million on advertising for the FIFA World Cup. But I think a lot of it is attributed to the proliferation of like hard seltzers and hard iced teas and stuff. There's like beer alternatives. It used to just be like you want beer or cocktail.
0: I know. I have a friend who works in the beverage industry, and he said the shift to like these no additive gourmet wines, like healthy wines and different seltzers, that people aren't drinking what, you know, we used to drink. A lot of cocktails and a lot of seltzers, healthier drinks for you, which I don't know if anything's healthier for you. I know there are some things that aren't as healthy for you. I don't know if I'd use the word, boy, this is healthier. You know, I had a additive-free tequila last night. I didn't say, hey, this is healthier for me. Yes, Todd.
7: And now there's this desperation. I saw something the other day. Pepsi has pre or probiotics, like it's yogurt or something like that. That's what Pepsi has, prebiotic soda. Mm. Sounds ridiculous.
0: Mm-hmm. Yes, Dylan.
2: Yeah, our friend Shane Irving, he smokes American Spirits. Yeah. I'm like, it's still a cigarette, just so you know.
0: Yeah, this is healthier. I go, no, it's not healthier. It's just not as bad as, you know, a Camel non-filter. Yes, Paul.
1: Yeah, I've got this article here from the New Yorker that says different types of drinks, the cost of drinks, and social media is making it less likely for younger people to go to bars.
0: Yeah. Yeah, Todd.
7: Do these companies and products realize when they say now with less sugar or less additives, whatever? Basically, they're saying they were killing us off all along, and all of a sudden now they're worried about our health.
0: Well, I don't know if they said with cigarettes, hey, now with less nicotine to get you hooked on this, you know?
7: No coloring, no reduced sugar, all these stuff that. But up until now, we were fine.
0: We were okay, right, with it.
7: Drinking and eating all the horrible things that you made for us.
0: My wife was reading, you know, fine print on some food, a package. And she goes, do you want to know what's in this? I go, no, I don't. I made it this far, hon. I don't want to know. And one of my daughters is one of those married to the label. Like, do you know what's in that? I go, I don't care. If I made it this far, Georgia, I'm going to be okay. Yes, Dylan.
2: Yeah, also, it's like, I'm 3/4 of the way done with this thing. If you wanted to tell me that, it should have been before I started.
0: Paulie says we have coming out of retirement news. Okay.
1: I'll give you the hint. Let's see who can guess. After 4 years of retirement since their last game match event, this person is officially making his or her comeback to the sports. Huge athlete.
0: Very, very broad.
1: As famous as it gets worldwide.
0: So not Odell Beckham Jr. the third.
1: Way, way, way more.
0: Way,
1: famous.
0: Rafa Nadal.
1: No, but you're in the right direction.
0: Roger Federer.
1: You're on track. Keep
0: Serena Williams.
1: Serena Williams announces comeback to professional tennis. The 44-year-old Williams announced Monday she'll be a wild card invitation to play doubles in the HSBC Championships in London.
0: Okay.
1: That's awesome.
0: I could see her playing doubles. I don't know if she's going to be playing singles, but okay. Her and Venus. What's Venus, 45? She looks great. She's probably same shape, probably weighs the same as she did when she was 25. Yes, Marv.
3: The thing about Serena Williams, she was defying the odds when she was like 30.
0: Yeah,
3: because
0: yeah,
3: in tennis, you're usually done.
0: And having a baby? Yeah. I also saw this. If you have $20 to $30 million and you want to get a Tyrannosaurus Rex that they're going to auction off, I think his nickname is Gus, because the guy who headed up the excavation, his nickname was Gus. So they're calling this Tyrannosaurus Rex Gus. I don't know why they don't call him Rex. But they think it's going to be, there's an auction. They think it'll go for $30 million. But this huge fossil, I think it's 63% completed. And yeah, they got, I mean, it looks great. But, yeah, Gary Gus Licking.
7: What? You made that up.
0: No, that's his name. They found it in South Dakota, Harding County. Paleontologist ended up finding this a while ago, but 67 million years old.
1: Doesn't look a day over 63 million.
0: For 67 million, you look pretty good.
1: But if I'm paying $30 million for a dinosaur, I don't want two-thirds of a dinosaur.
0: What well, the? That's all they have. That's all they found.
1: Come on.
0: Now, the auction house, Sotheby's, this isn't the first dinosaur ever sold. 1997, Sue, the T-Rex, went for $45 million. Oh, no, that's Apex, the Stegosaurus, sold for $45 million. Gus will be in New York City at Sotheby's Natural History Auction July 14th. All right. Yeah, Todd?
7: I think it extinks for the rest of us who can't afford anything like that. That's way out of our purse.
0: You want to top that, Dylan?
2: I actually just had a couple facts, but I could...
0: Oh, okay, yeah. All right, what do you have for me?
2: Well, I was thinking, I remember Nicolas Cage bought just the dinosaur skull a number of years back for like $300,000, and actually ended, turned up being stolen. I think he had to give it back.
0: Oh, he did?
2: Yeah. But if you're getting a skull for just $300,000, or I know it's 63% complete, but that is one of the more complete whole T-Rexes, I think. I feel like that's for, worth $20, $30 million if you got it.
0: But there's a billionaire who's going to come in and buy it. Put it in a warehouse or something.
2: Or living room.
0: Yeah, well, you'd need a pretty big living room. Yeah.
2: But that's the, I know, like, a perfectly graded Mickey Mantle rookie card is in that 20, 30 million range. Which one would you rather have? I'm going full dinosaur, without a doubt.
0: Wait. Mickey Mantle?
2: Rookie card, yeah.
0: A 10?
2: Mm-hmm.
0: Goes for 20 or $20 million?
2: Probably closer to 30 million, Mark.
0: Oh, my God.
2: Yeah. Think about all those ones you put in your bike spokes back in the day.
0: Yeah, but I'm glad I did because I enjoyed them.
2: Yeah.
0: Yeah, I did. I don't know who came up with the get a clothespin and then put your baseball cards in your spokes. And it sounds awesome. Yeah. You know, I wanted to have my great cards with me. So I'm riding, and I had like a Nolan Ryan card back there, or Pete Rose card. Yes, Marvin.
3: You had a bike?
0: I got my first, that was my bike. I was in Arizona, and I got a Mustang bike. The banana seat, and it was green. And I remember I was probably 8 or 9, because all the other years I would just get what my brothers had. So you'd buy one bike, and it would get to the oldest brother, who then pass it down to the next brother, and then me, and then my other brother after that. My sisters, they got their own bikes. But, yeah, got a bicycle. Had two bicycles in my life. That one, and then the 10-speed that I rode until I was 18.
3: Yeah, you did.
0: Yeah. Hey, Barb Doria, you want to ride? You want to go out to dinner?
3: Look at the hottie on the Huffy.
0: Yeah. Yes, Dylan.
2: That counts more as like a car, though, I think, because that was essentially what it functioned as for you.
0: Yes,
2: right?
0: It did.
2: Yeah.
0: Yes. I had a 10-speed. It was yellow. Oh, the days.
3: There's no backseat.
0: I'm so spoiled. Yeah. I'm so spoiled. All right. Last call for fun. We haven't even given our best and worst of the weekend, have we? Nobody. Okay. We'll take a break. We'll be back with that. Last call for phone calls after this.

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0: Last call for phone calls, what we learn, what's in store tomorrow. This show flew by. I opted to do another hour, and the Danette said, no way. So, okay, I'll do another hour.
21: All right, fine.
0: Marvin?
22: Fine.
0: Guess Paulie and Todd, who look like they have some place to go, the way you guys are dressed up.
23: Yeah, I'm out. 3 hours is plenty.
21: Pretty in pink over here.
0: Yeah, Paulie's got like coral.
24: Yeah, coral, I think, is the color.
0: Yeah, coral. It's nice. All right. Final results of the poll question, Dylan.
21: Yeah, Dan. Who do you think is going to win the NBA Finals? 69% say the Spurs.
0: Okay. All right. Anything else?
21: Who do you want to win?
0: Okay.
21: 57% say the Spurs.
0: Oh.
21: Surprising there a little bit.
0: Best and worst of the weekend, Todd.
23: Best of the weekend, Friday night in Major League Baseball. There were 5 walk-off victories, 4 of which were by home runs. Pirates and Rockies in 9 innings. White Sox and Mets did it in 10. The Mariners' win came on a walk-off double, also in the 10th inning. Worst of the weekend, also Friday night, Game 5 Stanley Cup Eastern Final, a relative no-show for the Canadiens. Elimination game in Carolina, down 3-0 after 1, 5-0 after 2. They exchange goals in the third and lose 6-1. Come on, Habs.
0: Yeah, I know. This really bothered Todd.
23: The heck?
0: Yeah, I mean, can you believe Montreal no-showed? I go... They weren't going
23: to
0: win.
23: I missed some of Dateline NBC to watch that game. What are you doing? Step up.
0: And like you were a fan of Montreal.
23: Come on, make it an interesting game. 5.
0: How about you, Dylan?
21: My best. Russell Henley birdies the final 3 holes to enter a playoff at the Charles Schwab Challenge, where he would go on to win. It's a nice little stretch there at the end. And my worst, Adolfo Daniel Vallejo fined $76,000, which is half of his French Open prize money, for saying that the match he lost should not have been umpired by a woman. Yikes.
0: Marvin, best and worst of the weekend.
22: Best of the weekend, the New York Yankees scored 13 runs in the third inning against RA's. Worst of the weekend, UCLA baseball. They finished the regular season 52-8. Number one overall seed gets eliminated by St. Mary's, and they don't even make it to the regional final.
0: But did the women's team also get eliminated?
22: Correct.
0: Oh, my goodness. I don't think the Yankees had another hit other than all of the runs and hits in that one inning. They had 13 runs. They didn't have another base. I think they had a walk. That was it. Remarkable. Paul, best and worst of the weekend.
24: I'm going to go with Spurs rookie Dylan Harper. 27 minutes, 12 points, 7 rebounds in the final game, game 7. But the play he made to keep Castle from losing is cool. What a nice rookie year this guy's having, somewhat quietly. It's good to see him get his due. I have no worst of the weekend.
0: Okay, how about this day in sports history?
24: I got that for you, Dan. And let's say a guy you may have heard of, Lou Gehrig. He started his streak of playing in 2,130 consecutive baseball games on this date in 1925. And 1975, Nolan Ryan pitched his 4th career no-hitter in just his 100th career victory. Wow.
0: Lou Gehrig actually pinch hit for shortstop Pee Wee Wanninger. And that was the first appearance that he ever made, pinch hitting for little Pee Wee. This is kind of an anniversary for me, 1993. Dan Majerle set a then NBA playoff record with 8 three-pointers in the Suns' win over Seattle Game 5 of the Western Conference Finals. And, of course, he lost a shooting contest to me that year. I don't know why it's not in there this day in sports history.
24: Lacking.
0: Oh, my God. You imagine, and he even jokes about it. He said, I had one of the best days of my career and the worst day of my career, and they all happen in a span of about 48 hours. Yes, Dylan?
21: Have you ever made it into this day in sports history?
0: No.
21: No?
0: No. For what?
21: I don't know. You've been in the game for a long time.
0: Oh, I am the game. Don't hate the player. Hate the game.
21: Hate the game.
0: Where is the game? The rapper?
22: Oh.
21: Los Angeles, I assume?
22: Yeah, I would assume so.
0: But what is the game doing? I always like that name for a rapper. I'm the game.
22: Are you the game?
0: No, no, no. I'm him.
22: Oh, I am him. Okay, Himothy.
21: What's cooler, being the game or being him?
22: Poll question for tomorrow.
0: You all about that?
22: It's actually, is you about it?
0: Oh, okay.
22: Yes.
0: So when your wife was single?
22: My wife got a DM from a basketball player. And the DM said, and I quote, is you about it?
0: And that meant?
22: You know.
0: You know.
22: You know.
0: Okay. Wow.
22: That was amazing. I was like, oh my goodness. That is so ridiculous. She showed it to me after we got to get like, after all that. And I was like, that is phenomenal.
0: How about we go around the room? Do we learn anything? Todd?
23: Sean Elliott thinks only Kobe had the drive of Wemby to be an all-time great at such a young age.
0: Dylan!
21: June 1st, A.J. Brown Day.
0: Yeah, well, we'll see. 4 o'clock is the official start to sign him or trade for him. Marvin, what'd you learn today?
22: My wife was not about it.
0: Wow. Well, that's what she says.
21: I don't know.
0: Paul?
24: I just learned a lot right there.
0: 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Thanks for joining us. Oh, our good buddy Jim Jackson will join us on the program on Tuesday. Have a great day. 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
0: I'm Dan Patrick, and this is Above the Noise. The NBA is not without its flaws, but one thing the league gets right is competitive balance. After Oklahoma City's Game 7 loss to San Antonio, the league is now set to go 8 consecutive seasons without a repeat champion. Think about the teams over the last couple of years that looked unbeatable. The Nuggets seemed destined to rule the West. The Boston Celtics looked like a team that could repeat. And then OKC, many looked at them as the next great powerhouse. Every year, a new contender emerges, and another finds a way to take down the giant. And that's what makes this era of basketball so compelling. Health, depth, chemistry, timing all play a role once the playoffs begin. For all the complaints that fans may have about the NBA, the league has created a system where multiple teams enter each season believing they do have a legitimate chance to win it all, or at least get there. 8 straight years without a repeat champion is proof the NBA's parity is alive and well. I'm Dan Patrick, and this is Above the Noise. 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
15: Couple of blockbuster deals in the NFL today, and it started with the Rams acquiring 2-time Defensive Player of the Year defensive end Myles Garrett from the Cleveland Browns. The Rams are giving up defensive end Jared Verse plus 3 draft picks. Those draft picks are a first rounder in 2027, second rounder in 2028, and then in 2029, a third round pick will go to Cleveland as part of the Garrett deal. The Eagles and Patriots finally completed their swap for A.J. Brown as he heads to New England. Philadelphia gets a first round pick in 2028 and a fifth round pick in 2027. The Eagles had to wait till after the June 1st deadline to make the move, allowing them to spread the dead cap space of Brown's contract over 2 seasons. The Giants are signing wide receiver Odell Beckham Jr. and wide receiver Juju Smith-Schuster. Free agent quarterback Russell Wilson signing a deal with CBS to be an analyst on their pregame show, The NFL Today. I'm Dan Beyer.
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17: Oh! Hey, I saw Poppy in the lobby, man. He didn't look too happy, though, because he was called in last minute. He said he thought he did this on Tuesdays. I said, what does it matter, Poppy? I said, hi, Poppy. So we're happy to have you.
26: We are going to go over all that went down over the weekend in the world of sports. And, of course, today, who's living a better life than Myles Garrett? Sunny Southern California, here he comes. On a team that's going to compete, one of the favorites of the Super Bowl now.
17: It's good to be Odell Beckham Jr. back with the Giants. Back at home, I guess. Giants fans will welcome him. Take some heat off of the Jackson Dart story. A.J. Brown to the Pats and Covino and Rich on Fox Sports Radio. Let's go.
26: broadcasting live from the Fox Sports Radio studio. Like I said, this hour, Big Poppy trivia. We're going to talk some movies, talk more baseball, too, close calls.
1: Yeah, bud.
26: But when you got to go number two, be sure to bring the number one product in clean, Dude Wipes. I got those little Dude Wipe packs, man. I had them on standby at that baseball game.
1: Could I?
26: In case of swass over the weekend. Can you what?
1: Can I tell you my experience with Dude Wipes in a second?
26: Sure.
1: Okay, but let's let everyone know you can find them at Amazon, any major retailer nationwide. Dude Wipes, best clean pants down.
26: Those wet, extra large, flushable ones, man.
1: Dude, let me tell you, I never used the Dude Wipes brand before, and we got them shipped here, and everyone took some home with them. Right? Has your bottom ever felt that like mint tingle before?
26: They should rename it. Yeah, they should rename it Mint Tingle.
1: There's like a tingle. You're like, ooh.
26: Mint Tingle.
1: I don't know if you guys.
26: And Shea Butter.
1: So you know what? I'll say it. We do the commercials, and now I've actually used them, and I'm like, whoa. Danny, have you ever used the Mint Tingle?
2: It was my first time over the weekend, and I put it on my face. It wasn't the same one I used on the rear, but it's refreshing.
1: Dude,
2: it's really
1: mint
2: good.
1: Mint Tingle. Anyway, that's too much information, but
26: Mint Tingle, huh?
1: Yeah, Mint Tingle. Mint Tingle. Hey, hopefully you're having a Miles Garrett type of day, like we said. Hopefully, get ready for your NBA finals this week. Kids got what, like 2 weeks left of school in a lot of parts of the country?
26: Pretty much. It's quicker here on the west side.
2: I was going to say our kids are out already.
26: Yeah, here in LA, I mean, I think my kid's done next week. Finals are already kicking in.
1: And by the way, camp's cheap, huh? Kidding! How do they expect every parent to afford all these camps?
26: Dude, I don't know. I got to work harder, I guess.
1: Yeah.
26: And the other big story is under the radar. Because, I mean, the writing was on the wall. It said, Kilroy was here for a good time, call Rich Davis. And it said, Russell Wilson's pretty much done.
1: Yeah.
26: And now he's officially done. And he's going to be in the booth.
1: By the way,
26: here's my prediction.
1: Oh, my prediction.
26: I feel like I already wrote it down, so I go first.
1: Prediction. Pain.
26: I feel Russell Wilson, much like Alex Rodriguez, is a superstar that got in his own way. Something about him just rubbed your minty tingle the wrong way sometimes. And I feel like he's a guy that's going to reinvent himself as a broadcaster and become likable again, much like A-Rod, who prospers and really thrives in the booth. That will be Russell Wilson. And we're going to, hey, remember when he just was so cringy and got in his own way like A-Rod did? And I think we're going to fall in love with him the same exact way because he's good at it. Boom, ba-bam, ta-da.
3: Emmy Award winner, A-Rod.
1: Can I tell you?
26: Yeah, Emmy Award winning A-Rod.
1: If you have listened to Covino and Rich for years, you know that if we agree on something, we've jokingly said it's fact because we disagree on so much that if we are in unison on a thought or a take, there's a good chance it's right.
26: I'm showing Rich. I already had that written down.
1: Look what I wrote on my page. A rebirth.
26: I feel like
1: the same way. I was going to say the same thing you said. Putts, Mr. Unlimited, all the cringy type of things are going to make way to the fact that you'll be able to see.
26: Yeah, there's something really great yet putsy about both A-Rod and Russell Wilson. I mean,
1: but you're going to see. Well, no, it's going to translate in the booth or, I'm sorry, like the pregame shows or whatever CBS plans on using him for. You're going to see this guy's charm.
26: Yep.
1: And his love of the game.
26: Mm-hmm.
1: And for some reason, in a current locker room, that's like, ooh, cringy. But when he's next to like Bill Cowher or Phil Simms or, you know, whoever's doing it, you're going to be like, man, Russell Wilson, cool dude.
2: I don't know.
26: I wish I
2: was a believer like you guys.
1: Danny, I don't know why. It's like we...
2: He may also go the way of Drew Brees.
1: Yeah. You know, we like a story of redemption. And I think Russell Wilson is going to come across as like insightful and sort of like, oh, that's why he's Russell Wilson. I don't know. It's my prediction, at least. So
26: it's the best way to, I guess, start all over. Like when you see A-Rod's insight on baseball and how passionate he is and how knowledgeable he is, you forget that he was the guy, like I said before, the best way to describe it is like you're tripping on his own feet.
1: Has there ever been a big name? You said Drew Brees, Danny. Joe Montana comes to mind. Because, by the way, happy 70th, Joe Montana. My hero turns 70 today, which is wild to think that Joe Montana, until Tom Brady came along, he was everyone's favorite. Joe Montana is 70 today, and I remember Joe Montana, after his career, took like a shot at the booth calling games and doing stuff. And he said he felt weird and felt wrong criticizing players, especially some he played against in the league. So Joe Montana was like,
17: wasn't that what Britney Spears said about American Idol?
1: Yeah, she did. You know, it's close cap. You know, what is it like looking back?